Arlo Guthrie opening a radiothon edition of Rebel Chorus for us here on Radio 2XX 98.3 FM, People Powered Radio. I'm Declan O'Connell, and I'll be with you for the next 2 hours. And we've got a radiothon edition because we're seeking your support to help make sure we stay on air. Because believe it or not, we won't find it so hot if we ain't got the do, re, me. Yeah, Woody Guthrie was right all those years ago. And as well as hearing requests for subscriptions to Radio 2XX and Radiothon information and information about prize giveaways, we'll also pay tribute to Dolly Parton and to Canberra singer Maureen Komuski. We'll remember the first 9/11 on the 11th of September 1973 in Chile, and we look forward to Neil Murray's concert at Smith's Alternative tonight. But first, a song that I've chosen for the Radio Thon edition of Rebel Chorus this morning. It was written by Joni Mitchell. It's going to be sung for us by Mandy Connell from an album called Festival Folk Sing Joni. And it's called You Turn Me On, I'm a Radio.

Mandy Connell, you turn me on. I'm a radio, and I'm a radio at 98.3 FM here in Canberra. In Joni Mitchell's words, waving for you, Broadcasting Tower, waving for you, and I'm sending you out this signal here. I hope you can pick it up loud and clear. And we've been doing that for 50 years here at 2XX in Canberra, and we want to do it for another 50 years. And that's why it's Radiothon Week at 2XX. And Radiothon Week is where we seek your support and we give you an opportunity to win prizes. 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

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We're coming to the end of Radiothon Week, which started last Sunday, and you'll be in the draw, and you'll be a subscriber to 2XX, and you'll be helping us to keep going for another 50 years. 2XX, 50 years going strong. And I've mentioned the prizes for subscribers, current and new, tickets to the Canberra Writers' Festival, the Canberra Theatre, the National Folk Festival, and more. Great prizes. Let's go with Maggie Carty, who we interviewed for 2XX at the National Folk Festival over Easter. What will we do when we have no money?

And that. That was David Rawlings with Money is the Meat in the Coconut, and Gillian Welch accompanying him, of course, as he always accompanies her too, Dave Rawlings and Gillian Welch. That's from an album called Poor David's Almanac. And before that, we had What Will We Do? That's What Will We Do When We Have No Money? Maggie Cardi. And what would 2XX do if it had no money? Well, if it had no money, it wouldn't be able to continue on air. And that's why it's Radiothon week. We're coming to the end of Radiothon week here on 2XX. It began on Sunday and it ends tomorrow. And what does Radiothon week mean? Why do we do Radiothons? We've been doing them since very early in our 50-year history, and they were initially called Radio Marathons, and they got shortened to Radiothons. And that's when we seek support from listeners to help keep us on air. We've been going for 50 years. We want to go for another 50. And one particularly important way you can support the station and help keep it on air is to subscribe, become a subscriber. 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Thank you very much. And thank you for keeping us on air. But you're also welcome if you subscribe. Very, very welcome if you subscribe today, if you subscribe in the future. But if you get in by tomorrow, September the 13th, you'll be in the running to win some great prizes, like tickets to the Canberra Writers Festival, tickets to the Canberra Theatre, tickets to the National Folk Festival, and more. That's if you're already a subscriber, or if you become one by tomorrow. And how do you become a subscriber by tomorrow? Well, you jump on the 2XX website, 2xxfm.org.au, and you follow the prompts easy. 2XX, 50 years going strong. And in addition to the prizes that you become eligible for by becoming a subscriber, and if you're a subscriber already, you're eligible already for those prizes, tickets to the Canberra Writers Festival, the Canberra Theatre, the National Folk Festival, and more. I think there's fresh veggies in there too. We also have some prizes that we'll give away during Rebel Chorus between now and 12 midday. But you'll hear about that later on in the show. And I said at the start of the show that we'd mark the first 9/11, because yesterday marked the anniversary of what has become known as 9/11, the attack on the Twin Towers. And that happened 25 years ago yesterday, and it was remembered around the world yesterday, and it's being remembered around the world today, and that's important. But it's also important to remember, I think, what you could call the first 9/11 on the 11th of September 1973, in Chile, and Bruce Watson has written a song about it, and I'm just going to line that song up here. It's called September 11.

Bruce Watson, September 11th, 1973. Powerful song and something we need to remember, the overthrow of the Allende government in Chile on the 11th of September 1973, the elected Allende government overthrown with US support. And we've got another song from Eric Bibb.

That was Mavis Staples with the David Rawlings, Gillian Welch song Hard Times. And before that, we had Eric Beeb asking people to dig a little deeper. And we're asking people to dig a little deeper here at 2XX because it's Radiothon week and we're seeking subscriptions. 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That's where you pledge an amount for a year. And then we would like you to maintain your subscriptions after that. 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Go to the 2XX website, 2xxfm.org. And we also have instant giveaways for subscribers. So there's a bottle of 2021 Wallaroo Wines Riesling, and we also have CDs. Hit Parade of Yesterday is from a very long-running and popular 2XX program. Is put on still by Hit Parade of Yesterday. Used to be produced here by Dave Rentz here in Canberra, and now he sends it in from Queensland to the National Community Radio Network, a show that began here on 2XX, and there's a CD of songs from Hit Parade of Yesterday, music from the 20s and 30s. So to win Hit Parade of Yesterday, or to win a bottle of wine, Wallaroo Wines 2021 Riesling, email chat@2xxfm.org.au. chat@2xxfm.org.au. So sadly, much loved American singer Dolly Parton, a great philanthropist, a supporter of many causes, including unionism. There was lots of statements in the wake of her death from unions in America, and indeed from unions here in Australia. And she died sadly on the 25th of August, aged 80. So we're going to go with a little tribute to Dolly Parton, a bracket of three songs, and we'll start with a great song for working women, 9 to 5.

Tammy Lou Harris, Linda Ronstadt and Dolly Parton with After the Gold Rush, and before that Norah Jones with the Dolly Parton song The Grass is Blue, and at the top of the bracket Dolly Parton herself with one of her most well-known songs, 9 to 5. And this is a Radio 2XX 98.3 FM, and that was our tribute to Dolly Parton. We also want to pay tribute to Canberra singer Maureen Comiskey. In her early years growing up in Hong Kong, Maureen was introduced to folk music through a Canadian TV show. In 1970, she attended a couple of National Folk Festival concerts in Sydney and was blown away. She soon got involved in the Sydney folk scene, and she became part of a group which scored a residency at the old Canberra Lakeside Hotel. After coming to Canberra each weekend for 3 months, she fell in love with the place and moved here in 1975. Maureen did support for touring acts and once opened for Billy Connolly. When she finished her set, she walked off the stage to be greeted by a huge bloke in Wellington boots. He just picked me up, whispered how he enjoyed my set, and then put me down again, she said. Maureen coordinated the first Monaro folk Christmas dinner in 1975. It was, she recalled, bigger than Ben-Hur. She also organized a carols concert that year at St. Andrew's Church, with the rector acceding to a request to include pagan carols on the bill. Love that. Maureen was president of the Monaro Folk Society from 1977 to 1979 and newsletter editor from 1976 to 1979. She was the driving force behind the Society's first Ardtac mini festival in 1981. Judy Small and Eric Bogle were amongst the performers. She was a Lark in the Morning presenter here on 2XX, and she sang at 2XX birthday gigs. In the early 80s, Maureen was a founding member of a musical theatre group, Women on a Shoestring, which put on shows about Australia's women's history. Woman, glimpses into her story in Australia in colonial times, and Women Down Under from the 1930s on. In 1980, Maureen joined Salvation Jane, the first women's rock band to play regular live gigs on the Canberra pub circuit, performing multiple genres with an emphasis on rock, punk and folk. They had a regular gig at the Dixon Hotel. They expected about 50 or 60 people to turn up to the first one at most. By 8:30, 320 people had turned up. When asked if they had any trouble from male audiences, Salvation Jane remembered an early gig at a football club. Setting up the stage, they were met with howls of male laughter. The men eventually calmed down and even started dancing, but not with each other, Maureen pointed out. In 1983, Salvation Jane and Women on a Shoestring joined forces to present Did You Say Love?, a cabaret sending up romantic fiction, a great success at both the Pitts Theatre Restaurant in Canberra and the Adelaide Fringe. As another Canberra folkie, Mike Jackson, put it, promoting the Merry Muse Folk Club in the Canberra Times back in the day, Maureen was someone with a strong, emotive voice that can belt out a ribald Irish song, yet is equally at home with a gentle lament. And that's from Monaro Musics, a newsletter which Maureen herself edited in the 70s. That's from Monaro Musings, March 2006, and it drew on a score and a half of folk, 30 years of the Monaro Folk Music Society by David Myers, edited by Kevin Frawley, the Salvation Band website, salvation-jane-band.au.

you, and that National Library treasure trove, old newspapers online, great for old Canberra Times articles, including reviews. And the celebration of Maureen's life will be held at the Polish Club in Turner on Sunday the 27th of September. And for more details on that, you can go to the Rebel Chorus Facebook page, and that tells you how to RSVP and a little bit more information about the event. That's a celebration of Maureen's life at the Polish Club on Sunday the 27th of September. And now let's hear from Maureen herself, a powerful rendition of the Bob Hudson song Girls in Our Town. Well, it's called a Bob Hudson song, but Lydia Buchtmann in her program Waltzing Matildas, the women's folk tradition here on 2XX, was a four-part series from which we take this song. And she says that reputedly Girls in Our Town reputedly were written, or officially written by Bob Hudson, reputedly written by Bob Hudson with the assistance of his wife. Well, here's Maureen. Oh, no, it's not that one. It's this one.

Girls in Our Town, Maureen Komusky, powerful singing. And to follow them, we've got another track from Salvation Jane.

That was Salvation Jane with the Musicianer's Lady, and that was Cascade Leggett on vocals. And before that, we had Maureen Comiskey, Girls in Our Town. And they both come from Lydia Buckman's four-part 2XX series. I think it was around 1983. Waltzing Matilda's The Women's Folk Tradition. And they were four programs, and that was the fourth one. And had then contemporary feminist songs. And as I mentioned before, Maureen, the celebration of Maureen's life at the Polish Club on Sunday, the 27th of September. And more details on the Rebel Chorus Facebook page, Rebel Chorus here at Radio 2XX. And this is Radiothon week, and we are seeking subscriptions. 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Put down Hit Parade or Riesling, and we will see how we go. So, and after the Radiothon, organizers will confirm prize winners, will confirm that you are subscribers, and will contact you directly if you're a winner to arrange to have prizes delivered or collected. And that will begin on Monday. Radiothon goes on tomorrow, so you got to subscribe by tomorrow. So we'll continue on with the music. So we've got a track from Bruce Springsteen. And he's got a message for you from 2XX.

Well, that was a Pentangle with Turn My Money Green. And before that, we had Bruce Springsteen, Pay Me My Money Down. 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I'll say them in a minute. You could win an instant giveaway. That is the first person who asks for a Riesling bottle of 2021 Wallaroo wine, or a CD of 20s and 30s music, Hit Parade of Yesterday, from Dave Renz's great Hit Parade of Yesterday show, which was broadcast in 2XX in the early years and is still broadcast these days through the Community Radio Network. 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State your name and state whether you're interested in the bottle of Riesling or the Hit Parade of Yesterday CD. And we'll go now with some more music. And we have a song from, I think it's from Bob Dylan.

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And wait, there's more. Subscribe in the next, what is it, half an hour, 37 minutes between now and the end of Rebel Chorus. You could put yourself in line for a bottle of 2021 Riesling from Wallaroo, or a Hit Parade of yesterday, Hit Parade of yesterday CD, two CD, I think it's a two CD set, and to if you want to go for them as well, to let us know, you could email chat at 2xxfm.org.au, or you could text 0468 126 400. I'll read them out again in a minute. Just put your name and say whether you're interested in a bottle of wine or a CD, Hit Parade of Yesterday. That's a chat at 2xxfm.org.au or text 0468 126 400. So we'll go, oh yes, now we're going to go with some songs from Neil Murray, who's playing at Smith's Alternative tonight from 6 to 8 p.m.

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Now it's a broken man. 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Anything sacred and precious destroyed without a thought.

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Courage, diligence and fortitude, they say it'll get you through.

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I'm baffled by the loss of knowledge that once was.

with Rhys Crimmin on didgeridoo and guitar with the classic Neil Murray song, My Island Home. And before that, we had two songs from Neil Murray, Eddie Mabo, and at the top of the bracket, Broken Land from his Telling album. And Neil Murray will be performing at Smith's Alternative tonight from 6 p.m. to 8 p.m. Should be a great show. And what have we got next? We're going to go, we've got some information about Radiothon. This is Radiothon Week. And this, what is Radiothon? 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And what's more, there are a couple of instant giveaways here on Radio 2XX from this morning's Rebel Chorus, and they're still going. Still going now. One is 2021 Wallaroos Wine Riesling bottle, and the second bottle of, and the second one is the Hit Parade of Yesterday, a CD featuring the sort of music played on Dave Rent's Hit Parade of Yesterday, a perennial 2XX favourite, initially broadcast here in Canberra, now coming to us from Queensland through the Community Radio Network after Dave left Canberra. So if you are interested in either a bottle of Riesling or the Hit Parade of Yesterday CD, or both, if you get in first, both, chat at 2xxfm.org.au is the email, and the text number is 0468 126 400, chat at 2xxfm.org.au, or 0468 126 400. Just state your name, state whether you're interested in the wine or the CD or both. So we'll continue with the music. And we've got, I think we've got Van Morrison coming up. And I'm just trying to see what track it is. It should be track 6. Let's go with this one. CD 1.

Van Morrison, wishing you was an apple on a tree. And this is the Radiothon edition of Rebel Chorus on Radio 2XX. 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And the text number for ringing in, if you are a subscriber or you are subscribing right now, is 0468 126 400. And there's a bottle of wine, and there's a CD, Dave Wren's Hit Parade of yesterday. And just state your name and state whether you're interested in the CD or the bottle of wine, or both, 0468 126 400, and subscribe if you haven't subscribed already. And we've got time for a few more Dolly Parton songs.

That was Michelle Nettigiocello with the Dolly Parton song Two Doors Down. Before that, we had Dolly Parton with a song made famous by Elvis Presley, In the Ghetto. And at the top of the bracket, Dolly Parton, My Tennessee Mountain Home. And this is the radio edition of Rebel Chorus. 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And if you're interested in the draw on now, the giveaway, by subscribing, you'll become automatically in the big draw that we've talked about on the show already. Great tickets to great events. But if you want to, if you're interested in the giveaways, the bottle, 2021 bottle of Wallaroo Riesling, or the Dave Rentz Hit Parade of Yesterday CD, text 0468 126 400. I've also got information about an UN International Day of Peace rally on Thursday. That's the 17th of September, 12:30 p.m. on Parliament House lawns. End Australia's support for USA and Israeli wars. Stop war, stop genocide, uphold

0: international law. 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Speakers include New South Wales Green Senator Meereen Faruqi, Western Australia Independent Senator Fatima Payman, Ngambri Ngunnawal community leader Leah House, strategic campaigner Amnesty International Andrew Whiteford, UNAAA, United Nations Association of Australia President Brian Gleeson, and author and activist Dr. Tamara Kayali Brown. That's Thursday, 12:30, Parliament House lawns. And we've got a song from Taj Mahal and Rai Kuda.
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Taj Mahal and Ray Kuder packing up and getting ready to go. Pretty much what I'm doing in the studio here. And Arlo Guthrie will take us out with Last Train. 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

Thanks, Austral, once again for your fantastic music, Edgy in Zurich. I'm Jane Bauer, and this is The Folk Show on the National Community Radio Network. Thanks for joining me wherever you are in Australia. I'm pre-recording this program in the studios of Radio Adelaide in South Australia, Kaurna Country. Let's get off straight away with some original Australian music, in fact, Tasmanian music. This is Sparrowgrass. The track is Running, and Sparrowgrass are Alex Morse, Tessa Lee and Sophie Leslie. And it's life gets hectic, and that's what Running is all about. It's the first track from their EP, which is yet to come, and we're looking forward to that.

That's a seven-piece band from Brisbane called 3 Miles from Texas. And the song I played was The Mirror. And they're named after a Queensland border town that's called Texas. Its population is 790. And when the band's there, there's 797, so they say. And I started off the program with Sparrowgrass, as I mentioned, from Tasmania, and with the song Running. This next song is from Daisy Chain, and I played a track of theirs last week, but I'm going to play another one because I think they're actually very, very good. This one is very reflective and called The 11th Hour.

The hours of darkness set for the light of moon and star. Hide the picture on the signboard over Watty's Horse Bazaar. When the last rose tints are fading on the distant mulga scrub, the salvos pray for Watty at the entrance of his pub. And I often sit at Watty's when the night is very near, with a head full of jingles, and as I sip at me beer, I sometimes have the fancy when I'm over there, when the salvos pray for Watty, I'm included in the prayer. There's Watty in his armchair in its old accustomed place, with a fatherly expression on his round passive face, his folded arms before him in a calm contented way. He nods his head and dozes when he hears the salvos pray. I wonder, does he ponder on the distant years and dim, or his chances over yonder when the salvos pray for him? Has he not a little fear for that hot place below, where according to the good Christians all publicans should go? Well, his features show no token of the feeling in his breast, except of peace unbroken and a conscience well at rest. And we guzzled as we guzzled long before the salvos came, and the loafers wait for shouters, we all get there just the same. It'd take a lot of praying, lots of thumping on that drum, to prepare our sinful straying, erring souls for kingdom come. But I love my fellow sinners, so I hope, upon the whole, that the salvos get a hearing when they pray for Watty's soul. It'd take a lot of praying, lots of thumping on that drum, to prepare our sinful straying, erring souls for kingdom come. But I love my fellow sinners, so I hope, upon the whole, that the salvos get a hearing

That's Dave De Heugaard from his Songs of the Wallaby track album with the Henry Lawson poem When the Army Prays for Watty, put to music. I love the work of Dave De Heugaard. And before that, it was Daisy Chain with the 11th Hour, Canberra performer Joe Evans from the album Now Is the Time. Well, at the point of pre-recording this program, there's been an incident at the well-loved Semaphore Workers Club. Some people broke in and sprayed swastikas on the two heritage billiard tables, which we here at the studios of Radio Adelaide, and I'm sure everywhere else, condemn. So I'm going to play Don Morrison's track, The Semaphore Workers Club, and hope it never happens again.

0: Thanks, Charlotte.
1: That was very poetic, wasn't it? That's the late Townes Van Zandt, who's from the USA, well known for his much covered song Pancho and Lefty, and that's Don't You Take It Too Bad, and it's from his album Rear View Mirror. And before that, it was Don Morrison with the Semaphore Workers Club from an album, Semaphore Songs. And we're going to stay in North America now. This is Canadian group The Cowboy Junkies, three siblings, Margot, Peter and Michael Timmins, with bassist Alan Anton. And this is from the album The Caution Horses. And I'm going to play Sun Comes Up, It's Tuesday Morning.

US singer-songwriter, been going for a long time, Joan Baez, from her album Diamonds, with a song she wrote herself, Diamonds and Rust, reflecting on her relationship with Bob Dylan. And before that, it was the Cowboy Junkies from their album The Caution Horses, and the track was Sun Comes Up, It's Tuesday Morning. Okay, you're listening to The Folk Show across the National Community Radio Network. I'm Jane Bauer, and wherever you are, thank you very much for tuning in and listening. It's great to have you on board. If you have any feedback or would like to make contact with me, you can through the Radio Adelaide website. I'm Jane Bauer at radioadelaide.org.au, and it would be lovely to hear from you. You can listen to this program on the same station at the same time each week, so hopefully you will come and listen to the program again. It would be great. We're going to continue now with another track from the US. It's written by Tom Russell, and it's from the man from God Knows Where. It's kind of a song cycle that he wrote in 1999, tracing his ancestors. And this one is called When Irish Girls Grow Up. It's a bit tongue-in-cheek and fun. And it's Dolores Keane with Iris DeMent and Eric Hillstead.

Cousin Jack. It was written by Steve Knightley, one of the duet Show of Hands, and it was performed there by the Fisherman's Friends from their album One and All. And it's about the Cornish tin miners that had to leave and migrate to places all around the world, including Australia. And before that, we had from the album The Man from God Knows Where, written by Tom Russell, and the song When Irish Girls Grow Up, Dolores Keane, that was the main voice that you heard, and Iris Dement and Eric Hillstad supported her in that song. We're going to play a child ballad now, a story ballad. This one is Lord Gregory. It's being sung to you by two English singer-songwriters, Jim Moray and Josiane Clark, and it's from their album The Outlander. One, two. Lord Gregory.

That's The Chieftains with Imelda May and Carolina Rua. And the reel that they were playing at the end there was The Ladies' Pantalettes. And before that, I played Lord Grigory, and it was Jim Murray and Roseanne Clark from the album The Outlander. Child number 76, Lord Grigory. Well, I've come to the end of the program. I hope you've enjoyed the choice I've made with the tracks I've played for you today. I'm going to go straight back home and start on next week. So I hope you will join me again on the same station at the same time. I'm Jane Bauer, and this is The Folk Show. And to take us out, this is Australian fiddler Laura Targett with The Road to Teapot. And it's called that because she recorded the album in the studios of Teapot in Scotland, which are famous. So here we are, The Road to Teapot.

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1: Hello, I'm Simon Moore. Welcome to In Conversation on 2MBS Fine Music Sydney and around Australia on the Community Radio Network. My guest today is regarded as Australia's sorceress of percussion. Claire Edwards is indeed a virtuoso in that field, whether it's as a concerto soloist, recording artist, artistic director, or cultural activist and advocate. She's the recipient of many awards, four-time winner of the APRA Art Music Luminary Award, the 2023 recipient of the Australian Women in Music Award for Cultural Leadership, as well as being awarded a medal in the Order of Australia in 2022. She is also, of course, the artistic director and CEO of Ensemble Offspring, which has their next concert, Reich, Rejoice, Repeat, coming up on the 12th and 13th of September at ACO on the Pier and the Street Theatre in Canberra, respectively. So I'm glad she's found the time to be in conversation with me now. Claire Edwards, thank you so much for joining me.
2: Thanks for having me, Simon.
1: Well, I have to stop myself in that intro talking about your instrument, because really it's your instruments, plural, isn't it?
2: I guess so. I mean, I call myself a percussionist, singular, I guess.
1: But there are many percussion items.
2: There are many items as part of that. But I do specialise, I guess, in marimba and vibraphone as my main instrument. And then the world's your oyster after that.
1: So I have to ask, what does your spare room look like in your house?
2: Well, we rehearse with Ensemble Offspring. We rehearse in what I call my back room, which is kind of a large, open, airy, beautiful room. So I have my 5-octave marimba, and luckily it fits just between sort of the doorway and the wall, and the vibraphone set up. And then recently, because I was preparing for the QSO concerto that I just did, I had a massive drum set up as well, and then there was no room to move.
1: You talk about specialising in those instruments, but at the same time, you do need to kind of have to do it all, do you?
2: You do. The exception is timpani. So we learn timpani at the bachelor university level, and then what happens after that is that people always specialise. So it's very unusual for a timpanist to be as good a percussionist as well. So they would choose generally. Although some people, like Mark Robinson in the SSO, has a mixed job where he's a timpanist and a percussionist.
1: Yes, I sort of know that a timpanist is kind of a speciality in that regard.
2: Yeah, very much so. And I'm not a timpanist.
1: Tell me about the extra instruments, though, that you might have. I mean, do you collect them, or do you just hire them when you need them?
2: Mostly I collect them. I mean, I'm 50 now, so I've been around a while. And as you can imagine, a lifetime of collecting instruments means that there's not much that you don't have. And so when I'm working with younger colleagues, they're always like, oh, I need a whatever, like a Acme whistle, or a particular type, or a type of flower pot in a certain pitch, or a temple bowl
1: literally
2: in
1: a
2: certain pitch. Yeah. And I have every single one of those things, because I've had to play so many different pieces. And the really annoying thing about being a percussionist is that you can't, I mean, I'm not a hoarder, I'm an organised hoarder. I can't throw out my stuff.
1: No.
2: Like every time you do throw something out, or you think, I'll never use that again, you need it. So it's very annoying.
1: I'm sorry, I have to ask, you found like a flower pot from like Bunnings, which is in E-flat or something?
2: I play a piece called To the Earth, which is for flower pots. Plus there are other pieces that need flower pots. And so I have a whole set of flower pots that are all pitched. And yes, I've gone to Bunnings and worked out what pitch
1: they
2: are.
1: With a tuning fork or with a
2: Just with
1: hammer.
2: A stick and a tuner on my phone.
1: That's so brilliant though. I mean, that's taking music
2: They sound
1: to
2: beautiful.
1: Yeah, I'm sure they do. But that's taking music back to its kind of origins in some ways, isn't it?
2: Yeah, well, that piece actually is sort of based in, well, meant to be making life easier for a percussionist. You only need 4 flower pots,
1: right,
2: although they can break, of course, quite easily.
1: Yeah.
2: But also they're made of earth, and it's, you know, Homeric hymn about the earth. And so it's beautiful to play instruments that are made of the earth or clay like that, yeah.
1: I hope you don't have to sort of then sometimes play that in Baroque pitch or something, because then that'd be a bit challenging.
2: I very rarely collaborate with Baroque artists. It has to be said.
1: Yes, so your first track of music for us today, Claire, is a Prelude and Fugue from Bach. Now, you were a pianist, is how you started in this musical life.
2: Yeah,
1: tell me about that.
2: I started when I was 5. the story goes that I was living in rural Victoria and the girl across the road in the farm across the road played the piano and I wanted to be like her, and there were no other girls in our school. We had seven people at this tiny little school.
1: Across all years?
2: Across all years.
1: Oh, wow.
2: Yeah, and I was the youngest. I was a high achiever already at the age of five, seemingly, and I wanted to sort of, you know, do the same work as the kids in year five, and I wanted to play the piano and be as good as this other girl. I was always very enamored with music and practicing from that early age, even though it wasn't particularly in my family or my household.
1: And this particular prelude and fugue, though, I mean, because this is not a, I mean, these prelude and fugues aren't necessarily easy to play. They're not beginner pieces.
2: No. In my piano over the years, I got up to LTCL level, which is after Amos. So I played this piece, right, and that's why I chose it.
1: But not when you were five.
2: Not when I was five. Later on. But, you know, all the Chopin etudes, and I played all the classics, I guess, or many of them. Why I chose the Bach is that my teacher always made me analyze the music. And that very forensic sort of analysis of the structure and when this theme comes in and what happens then and, you know, all of those things. Really, you can't underestimate how much that aids you in your general musicianship down the track. So there might be some people who go, oh, Claire Edwards, she just specialises in new music. Anyone can do that. But if you, well, there is a sort of school of thought that new music specialists can just like do anything they want and make stuff up in the moment, which yes, we do have to do sometimes. But the thing is, when you're trained classically in that very traditional way of how, well, both performance technique but also musical analysis, it helps no end with even trying to interpret new scores that need a little nudge and a tweak and a, you know, and all those things sort of inform how you play music now.
1: Right, so this is the one in D minor from the second book of The World-Tempered Keyboard.

0: Angela Hewitt, the pianist, with the Prelude and Fugue in D minor from Bach's second book of the Well-Tempered Keyboard. That's the choice of my guest in conversation today, percussionist and artistic director of Ensemble Offspring, Claire Edwards. So, Claire, it's natural then, I suppose, if you have such incredible training on the piano, that your preferred percussion instruments are those kind of keyboard-like ones then. So how do you get from the piano, from one type of percussive instrument, let's be clear, to the marimba and
1: it's
0: vibraphone?
1: Pretty much the same thing. Like a lot of
0: the girl across the road.
1: Well, a lot of people ask me when they come to my concerts and then they'll say, can I look at your music? And I say, yeah, it's here. It just looks like piano music, slightly simpler piano music, because, of course, we only have the equivalent of four fingers, not 10. And it's obviously a very different technique of how we actually play. But in terms of how you read the music and potentially interpret it, and, you know, I've played Bach lute suites and cello suites on the marimba, and, you know, it's the same as any other melodic instrument in a way, and I can play harmonies with any hand, and I can change the distance between my mallets, which means that I can play any combination of harmonies. A lot of people think that you can't do that, but you can. So that's the skill, I guess, you know, that's what we learn. We try. The thing with marimba, though, because marimba is like a big xylophone and it's a very very short sound, relatively speaking, because it's made of wood. So what we're always trying to do with the marimba, which the piano can do so much better than us, is play long phrases and play legato, because that's not what the marimba naturally does. And whereas the piano has a sustained pedal. But I love that challenge in a way.
0: Pretend for a moment, you probably don't have to pretend very hard, that I'm not entirely sure what the difference is between some of these. you know, we have marimba, vibraphone, xylophone. What are the differences?
1: Glockenspiel.
0: Glockenspiel, right. So what are the, what makes these instruments different from
1: each other? They're all set up exactly the same way, like a piano keyboard, although they don't have black and white keys.
0: But you still have the, what would be the black notes, offset in the same way.
1: Exactly, offset in exactly the same way. It's just more spread out than a piano. The marimba is made of wood, so is the xylophone. The xylophone's much higher and shorter sound, smaller pieces of wood. And the vibraphone has a sustain pedal, a bit like a piano, because the bars are metal, so they do sustain for much longer than the wood. And so the pedal acts exactly like a piano pedal, whereby you can actually control the length of the note.
0: And that's the kind of the vertical that we see in front of the, or behind the instrument from where
1: you're
0: standing. Tell me, though, about, yes, you said, okay, it's the same. It looks like a piano keyboard. The music's the same as a piano. But why, you're so advanced in the piano, do you move to these other instruments then?
1: Well, I got into percussion just as another fun thing on the side when I was in sort of early high school, because I really wanted to play with other people. And so that's why I joined a wind ensemble, which you can't really play piano in because there's no piano parts. So they said, well, you can just play mallet percussion. So they made that connection. And I loved it. And it was just so much fun playing. I mean, music essentially for me is a social thing. And being a soloist now, as well as being a chamber musician, it is lonely just playing by yourself all the time. And essentially that's what a pianist does, unless you become an accompanist. You can also be a chamber musician. But I think for me, moving to percussion really suited my personality, as annoying as it is slipping instruments around, because A, I don't have to play music that has all this kind of interpretation behind it and years of ways and traditions of doing things. I get to sort of create my own path. And while that's informed by my knowledge of that tradition, I have this sense of freedom in what I do and what the music that I'm commissioning and playing. And I sort of love that, the kind of revolutionary in me. I think it suits me better.
0: Can you give us a bit of an insight into the dexterity you need to develop to be able to play it? Because we've all been children and we've all used a xylophone, a little metal xylophone, and that's kind of like typing with one finger, really, isn't it? And as you suggested, you have four, so you have like two mallets in two hands, and you kind of do a wonderful kind of twisting sort of motion. How long did that take to develop, given the fact that you'd started on the piano and are used to touching the instrument in such a different way?
1: Yeah, I mean, I picked up the instrument and played with two mallets in the beginning, which is very normal. And then when I went to the Sydney Conservatorium, that's when I started properly doing four mallets, which is as a soloist, really what you absolutely need to be able to do to play the music, what's required of you. And, yeah, it takes, I guess, you know, your whole undergraduate degree for me to, like, really master it. And then when I went on to study in the Netherlands as a postgraduate student, of course I'm honing it even further and working on my dexterity and strength in my hands, because a lot of it is control and actual strength.
0: You said you only started learning the four mallet technique when you were at tertiary level at the con. Was that what other percussionists of that age were up to as well? Or
1: I was very late coming to like proper technical kind of challenges. I couldn't play the snare drum properly because the boys always played all the drums.
0: Yes.
1: So I had to learn snare drum rolls and lots of technical things that I'd taught myself sort of, but I wasn't very good. But I rise to a challenge. For me, I just worked really hard and graduated as Student of the Year, and I sort of showed that I could do it. And then I went on to win Young Performers, which was not at all what I expected. Like, I didn't necessarily think of myself as a soloist then, but I did work really hard in my undergraduate degree to be as good as I could, you know, technically speaking.
0: Because I imagine percussion teachers are few and far between compared to violin, piano, etc. How much tuition did you actually have before going to the con? How much of it was self-taught?
1: I had a few lessons with Jess Ciampa. And then other than that, it was just doing it, you know, in wind bands and stuff. But Jess, you know, Jess did help me in kind of a bitsy way, but piano was still my main commitment, I guess, in terms of the way I practiced and stuff.
0: Mm. Your next piece, Claire, is Nigel Westlake and Synergy Percussion here performing Omphalocentric Lecture. Tell us about this.
1: Well, I don't really know what the title means, I have to say.
0: I was hoping you were going to tell me.
1: We call it Omphalo in the scene. I really don't know. I don't know if it's meaningful in relation to the music, but the reason why I chose this piece is it's a piece that I grew up with. I would go and see Synergy Percussion play in the Eugene Goossens Hall regularly. They were a huge inspiration to me. I didn't probably quite understand the weight of the amount of commissioning that they were doing and all the new music that they were doing at that time, but I just loved the music. And this piece in particular, it's all those mallet instruments that we were just talking about put together. And I think Nigel, as we know, is an esteemed, amazing composer who's stood the test of time in Australia. Like, he's still creating amazing music. And this piece, I think, really shows off our instruments in the most perfect light.

0: Nigel Westlake's Omphalocentric Lecture, performed by Synergy Percussion. And that recording is actually recorded live by 2MBS back in 1989. And that was the choice of my guest in conversation today, percussionist and director of Ensemble Offspring, Claire Edwards. So you mentioned, Claire, in that last segment about going overseas and you travel to the Netherlands. You'd already actually kind of encountered Ensemble Offspring before then. You'd become a member first, hadn't you?
1: Yeah, I was a founding member, but we were just a little scratch band of people who liked wacky new music from the con, really. And we got together when I was in second year, and it was a call out from my now dear friends, Damien Ricketson and Matthew Schlumowitz, who were composers, to say, who wants to play our music, you know, for our final recital, which will actually be as part of Roger Woodward's Sydney Spring Festival. And I was like, yeah, that sounds like fun.
0: And that was just a one-off, basically.
1: Yeah, in the beginning it was a one-off, yeah. And it was a very strange combination of instruments, like heaps of trombones and percussion and saxophone. Very strange. But we were called the Spring Ensemble because we were in the Spring Festival. And when I graduated and Damien graduated the year before me, he actually kept it going as a project kind of group. So he would apply for small bits of funding or get little opportunities and get interested people together. And often it was a different group of people. But the interesting thing is that Veronique Saray and Jason Noble, who were both in my year at the con, we were all involved kind of from the beginning, and we're all still in the group now, 31 years later. So it's a long time. I mean, I wouldn't say that we were any sort of professional outfit for the first kind of 5 to 10 years, but we are essentially the same group.
0: Well, we'll definitely come back to the development of Ensemble Offspring a bit later, but we have to go to the Netherlands first. Mm-hmm. You spent, what, 9 years there creating a wonderful career? Was that just kind of, I'll go over for a bit and see how it goes, or were you on a mission?
1: Well, it was to do a Masters of Music at the Rotterdam Conservatorium, and I got a Dutch government scholarship to go. Yeah, and so my tuition and board and everything was paid for.
0: That's somewhat helpful.
1: Yes, for the first 2 years. So when I got to the end of those 2 years, I'd been lucky enough to win a couple of competitions over there, including like a big percussion competition in Holland called the Tromp Percussion Competition, and one in Wales, which was an international instrumental competition. And I had all these great opportunities, performance opportunities that sort of came off the back of those competitions. And I really didn't want to leave. Like, I was not ready after 2 years. I knew that there was more fun to be had and more to be learnt. Holland is amazing because they're so supportive of contemporary music and their composers. So I got to work with a whole heap of composers. I developed a percussion duo with the guy who came second in the competition.
0: That's great. You didn't have a sort of a rivalry then.
1: No, we didn't. And we had a beautiful, like, we had so many concerts together and we just had the best time. So I kept studying in Amsterdam for 2 years after that. And then after 4 years, I was like, I really need to stay here and keep playing. So I did for another kind of 3 or 4 years after that, yeah.
0: So what sort of things were you discovering about your craft, yourself, during those initial years, at least, when you were studying?
1: It's a tricky question because feels like such a long time ago now, of course, and in a way it is.
0: But also, like at 21 or whatever you would have been, you are, you know, I look back at myself then and I think, I'm still practically a child.
1: Oh, totally. I was about 23 when I went over, yeah. But I was, and I think it was the first time I'd moved out of home and, you know, there's so many different things that you're learning. But I think what the main things I learned from my teachers was certain, you know, each teacher has a different sort of tidbit to that will stick with you for your life. And one of my teachers, Richard, he was like, you got to go 110%. And he always said that, like 110% in the way you prepare your instruments, in the way you plan, because percussion is all about logistics and, you know, how am I going to actually do this competition? How am I going to have the time to set up my instruments in the very short amount of time that we have? All of that planning.
0: Right.
1: So he helped me a lot with my planning. Then I had Jan Pustjens, who was the snare drum player in the Concertgebouw, and he helped me with my snare drum technique a lot, which meant that I could feel very confident any time I had to play drums or non-mallet instruments after that. So that was really important. And then I had another teacher, Peter Prommel, who was a marimba specialist, and he was a dreamer and a real artistic kind of person. And it was confusing sometimes, but I think what he really made me realise is that you've got to think of music in colours and images and feelings and characters and all these things that make it jump off the page. And I think that's something that really stuck with me.
0: You come home eventually. Was there a particular impetus for that, or was it just a kind of a feeling, it's time to go home?
1: Well, I was very successful and I had a lot of work, but there was a certain feeling of this could just keep on going and for what sort of thing. Like Europe, there's so much going on. There's so many new music ensembles. There's so many percussionists who do what I do. And I just felt like at a certain point I wanted to kind of come home and give back the things that I'd learned.
0: Feedback into the system.
1: That I had. And I don't think I realised the depth of what that could mean at the time, because it was hard when I came back because I, you know, I'd lost my contacts and I didn't have much work. But this idea that, okay, I could help Damien develop Ensemble Offspring and take it to the next level. And so that became a sort of passion of mine. And then,
0: so it's your return that basically kicks it into the fully
1: next
0: pro
1: phase, I guess. Yeah. And so that was, I guess, realizing, okay, I can give back and sort of invest in this new music ensemble. There's so many of them in Holland, and I'd played with so many of them, and yet in Australia we have so few, and I felt like that was a really important thing to do.
0: Our next track of music is, from your recent album, I believe, Orizzonte? Is that the right pronunciation of Missy Mazzoli's piece? Tell us
1: Horizons.
0: About this.
1: It's originally a piano solo with electronics, and I fell in love with it ages ago. I actually studied at the same time as Missy in the Netherlands. So I got to meet her then. She's a very famous composer now. Mm. She's American, writing operas all over the place, winning, you know, awards and very, very famous.
0: She's what we call someone.
1: Yes, she's a someone who I happen to know, but not, you know, I don't get to see her very often. Yeah. But when I was putting together my solo album, which is mostly new works, a few arrangements, I had this kind of like final spot to fill. And actually, Zubin, I'd programmed this piece last year with Zubin Kanga playing with Ensemble Offspring, and I'd love it. And so I thought, I'm just going to see if this works on the vibraphone, just, you know, reading from the piano score, because the chords, there aren't many chords with more than two notes in them. And I played it and then I recorded it, sent it to Missy. He was like, do you think this works? And she was like, yeah, I really think it does. Go for it, you know, let's do it. So even though, of course, I don't have the same bass as the piano, somehow I think when this combines, my version combines with the backing track, it actually works better than the original version.

0: Missy Mazzoli's Orizzonte. And the percussionist, well, the percussionist is my guest in conversation today, Claire Edwards, and that's from her latest album, Dual Attractor. I was actually going to ask Claire, it's interesting that you mentioned that you did send to Missy to say, this is how I'm going to play. Is this okay for me to release? Because, I mean, other people might not necessarily do that.
1: Well, they're a bit naughty. I mean, especially when the composer's still alive.
0: Exactly. Yeah.
1: And if you know them, I mean, I don't actually know all the rules around
0: what you can and can't
1: do with that stuff. But what I've learned over the years, because I work with so many composers, is there is no point unless the composer is content, you know. Mm-hmm. And everyone has a very different reaction to what you might want to do with their music. And so I think at the end of the day, like, they have to have the final say. That's important.
0: Well, let's talk about new compositions then. I'm curious, do you happen to know where that instinct for new music, for new compositions came from in you?
1: I think it's what I said before about how I like doing things differently.
0: Right.
1: Like, I remember when I was at the conservatorium in Sydney, everyone would program, or the other percussionists would program, these particular pieces that were kind of cool at the time by certain
0: established pieces.
1: Pieces from overseas and America and Japan and stuff. And everyone would program the same thing. And I remember then, I mean, this is a long time ago before the internet, going to the Con Library and searching for other music. Like, I wanted to play music that was different to what everyone else was playing. And I think for me, that's the kind of essential reason why I've ended up on this career path. While I appreciate the classics, I don't feel any need to rehash that over and over and over again. So what I want to do, what I'm interested in, is push the art form forward. For me, that has been a whole career of commissioning new music. Not all of the music ends up joining the kind of future of the repertoire, but much of it does. And I think especially with a new instrument like percussion, it's a really important thing to be doing.
0: A new instrument?
1: In Australia. It's a new solo instrument.
0: Right.
1: Because it was only starting to be used extensively in orchestral music from the time of Varese in the start of the 1900s, around 1920.
0: Right.
1: And then, of course, that led to John Cage's music and Lou Harrison and people who started writing for percussion ensemble. But that is only literally 100 years ago that it started being used, like, other than like a snare drum part in Rimsky-Korsakov or whatever, as a more of a kind of featured instrument. And so then as a solo instrument, that was really only just before I started studying, like in the 70s and 80s. So it's relatively new. So if you look at the repertoire for percussion, I have contributed, along with my colleagues, a lot of the music that's been written in the last kind of 30 years. And it's only a kind of 60-year period in total that we're talking where repertoire has been created, full stop. So it's pretty new.
0: So tell me about the art of commissioning then. I mean, it's a lot more than just ringing someone up and saying, hey, I need a piece.
1: Yeah.
0: Or is it?
1: Sometimes it can be that. Like, it depends what the project is. With Ensemble Offspring, it's a very planned thing because we're planning our programs far in advance, and I might have a particular program that I want to put on, but there's space for a new work, and I think, okay, what composer would sort of write something that would stylistically mesh with the other pieces on the program? So it might be like that, or it might be with our Naraburia, with our First Peoples composers, we would just do a whole program of all new works that was created just for that.
0: So you give a fairly tight brief sometimes then?
1: Often tight, and then sometimes I also just let them do whatever they want.
0: Right.
1: Because not all composers thrive on being put in a box, but then some really like it. So once you get to know the personalities of all the different composers, which, and I've worked with so many of them, especially in Australia, I think you can sort of work with them on how you could hopefully get the best final product out of them.
0: Is it always a good experience? I mean, without naming names, have you found a couple of composers who's like, oh, I just can't get on the same wavelength as this person?
1: Yeah, sometimes it's terrible.
0: Okay.
1: And I will not name names.
0: No, of course not. But that's an interesting admission, though, because it's not all roses.
1: It can be very frustrating. A lot of composers, like, you can imagine if you think of a writer of books, they often talk about having, like, a block where they can't keep going. And I'm sure, and I know this happens to composers as well, but there's a sense of shame, I think, when that happens, and they don't tend to communicate with you as the performer and the commissioner, because I guess they just want to get through it by themselves. But it can create bottlenecks with, you know, things not being delivered on time, and this does happen reasonably often. And, you know, they're just human beings at the end of the day, so you just have to be really understanding. And I'm the queen of coming up with solutions to situations which constantly arise. So that's sort of one of my skill sets, I would say.
0: One of the requirements of being in your position, I guess.
1: Yes.
0: I want to pick you up on something you said just a moment ago about the desire to, I think you used the word pushing the art form forward or extending the art form forward. That also implies that the style of the works that you're commissioning are also pushing the art form forward.
1: If possible. I mean, there's a constant dance between what the audience also wants and needs, what the program wants and needs, what the trends are at the moment in musical composition. I mean, I personally, if I'm completely honest, I would like to be programming more cutting-edge music than I feel I'm able to do in Australia at the moment. But that's also me who lived in Europe for many years and I'm very aware of what's happening around the rest of the world.
0: What does cutting-edge mean in practice?
1: For me, that means sound worlds that are kind of we've never heard before, or things that are really being experimental to try and sort of push the art form forward, like I said. So I think it's a balance, because there's also guilty pleasure. So this Steve Reich music, I love playing his music. He's been doing it for many years. I wouldn't say it's pushing the art form forward, but the style that he created in the 70s when he came up with his style did really push the art form forward. So I'm really interested in kind of musical trends that are not so much looking backwards and referencing neoclassical music, for example, but to be always thinking, okay, how can we extend these sounds that we all have heard before?
0: Are we talking or are we not talking about, you know, whether something is melodic versus atonal versus sort of soundscape? Is that part of that thing?
1: Yes, in a way, and I think Australian music of late has tended more towards tonal melodic, and that's the trend that we're kind of in at the moment, maybe coming out of, who knows. But I'm not also obsessed with atonal music either, you know what I mean?
0: Right, yeah.
1: So for me it's about a structure being strong, like a piece taking me and the audience on a journey in a way that keeps us there, however the composer does it. And that's craft at the end of the day. So I'm just really interested in really good craft and hopefully a sense of adding something different.
0: You mentioned Zubin Kanga's name a moment ago, and he was your guest artist about 18 or so months ago, and I had him on this program, in fact, and I really was interested in some of the things he was doing around, like he was bringing his voice into us, and it was I can't really describe, it was kind of indescribable. That's the sort of thing you're talking about too.
1: Exactly, and we're doing another project with him next year in this same ilk, I guess, and what Zubin's doing is really interesting because, yeah, he's expanding on an acoustic sound world with bringing in different modes of creating sound.
0: Yeah.
1: And so you'll hear in my album, Dual Attractor, as well, three of the works have electronics. And I think that can be a really wonderful way of sort of working as an acoustic instrument and sort of slightly changing the way the instrument sounds because there's this other element.
0: The thing that I was interested too about Zubin's music, and I don't know whether it implies to what you're talking about there, is how performable is it? If you're bringing in electronics, if you bring in things that adjust the acoustic sound, how playable is that live?
1: Good point. It's definitely more complicated.
0: Yeah.
1: And it's not something personally that I'm super keen on because I don't love adding logistics on logistics. Our percussion's already logistics and then we add this whole technical thing. But it is Zubin's area of interest and passion at the moment. And what Zubin brings is also the knowledge and of being able to present it. So we get help, of course, but it's definitely not as easy as just presenting an acoustic show.
0: It's sort of that thing where it moves from being a concert to a performance, like almost like a dramatic performance.
1: Yeah. And that's what I love about the music that we play, new music, ensemble offspring, percussion. Percussion is a very visual medium. And I think this is how audiences who might be a little bit confronted by this idea that I've never heard of that composer, I've never heard the music before, will I like it? I don't know. Do I want to take the risk? Well, I hope that then the next thought is, I know it will be an experience. There's stuff to look at. It's going to be fun. It's going to be different. It's going to be visceral. That's what I love.
0: You also mentioned First Nations composers before, you do actively commission First Nations composers. And, in fact, your next choice from Marlene Cummins is one such piece. Tell us about this.
1: Well, this is a piece that was created as part of that program, Ngarra Buriya First Peoples Composers, which we were involved in for 10 years. We actually have a showcase coming up at the end of the year at the ABC, so people can hop online and buy their tickets for that too. But it's sort of a celebration, that concert, of our 10 years of commitment to working very closely with a huge number of First Nations composers, including Marlene. Auntie Marlene, she's just been honoured with being in the NEMA Hall of Fame, which is amazing. And she has been an activist, a saxophone player, a member of many rock bands. And, you know, having the opportunity to get to know Marlene and kind of get a sense of her life, which has not been easy, it puts everything in perspective, honestly, and the experiences of getting to know all these different human beings who also happen to be beautifully talented creatives, it's really opened my eyes up to how we can't always be worried about the end game, the final product. You know, Aboriginal culture is about being in the moment, and so many things about Aboriginal culture are very different to Western culture, hence the issues that we have in this country. But having the opportunity to actually work with First Nations artists and musicians this way, and they've become our friends, it's such a wonderful opportunity for trying to understand the conundrum that Australia is in, and how can we all work and make it better together, starting over.

0: Starting over by Marlene Cummins. The performers were Ensemble Offspring, and the director of Ensemble Offspring, percussionist Claire Edwards, is my guest in conversation today. With that First Nations composer program that you have, is it about bringing in First Nations sounds as well, or are you finding that the First Nations composers are just composing in a complete full array of styles?
1: It is an array of styles. Most of them in the last 10 years in this program have sort of stepped sideways from a different musical genre, so whether that be hip-hop or jazz or folk music. And you can hear that in their music, and you can hear that Marlene comes from jazz originally. Yeah. But what's interesting now, the longer that we get to know all these amazing humans, you know, they trust us and they talk to us, and we've just developed a new program called Burumbala, which will be at Bundanon at the end of this year, and that is experimenting with different ways of actually creating the music and notating it that fits better perhaps with an Aboriginal way of creating and working and responding to country and telling their stories. So we're at the start of the dawn, I guess, of a new era where we're just, it remains to be seen what the next phase will be.
0: Interesting.
1: It's really exciting.
0: I'd like to talk about recording. The recording industry has changed since, you know, we were growing up. That hasn't stopped you releasing quite a number of our albums, solo, Ensemble Offspring and so on. Tell me about the challenges an artist like you and an ensemble like you face in this area in the modern era.
1: Well, I specialise in music that not everyone wants to put on while they're cooking, but they might also want to, you know, like it just totally depends what the album is as to what it might be appropriate for. But I have never thought of recording as a means of making money, despite when I first started making CDs, the industry was very different to how it is now. And so I've always thought of it as just a really important way of documenting the music that I'm commissioning and, you know, putting your stamp on it and saying, okay, this piece is now, and I believe in it because I've chosen to record it, now in the repertoire. And hopefully that also gives people pleasure along the way. And, you know, various albums that I've made are appropriate for different things. Like I did one called Flash Marimba Miniatures where all the pieces were short, and I did some arrangements of children's piano songs. And so that had a lot of airplay, and lots of our Ngarrindjeri to listen to sing pieces get played on the radio all the time. So it just depends what it is, but I've never seen it as a money-making thing, and I have never made money from
0: it. You're not about to be Taylor Swift.
1: No. But for me, that's not the point. So
0: that's the right way of looking at it now.
1: That's why, with Spotify and everything, I don't get my knickers in a knot about it, but I understand why other people do, because they should be making money, you know what I mean?
0: Well, it's just the fact that the amount that people get per play is pathetically small.
1: It's terrible.
0: Yes. It's interesting, though, you talk about music people might not necessarily want to listen to. I would observe that the music we've heard today and we are yet to hear is all very listenable and not quote-unquote challenging.
1: No. And it's a tricky one because in the most part, it's not challenging, and I hate thinking of it as
0: excessively challenging. Yeah,
1: I hate thinking of it as cerebral or challenging. It's not in the most part, but it does require, I think, a different lens, if you will, of how you listen, because often it's not. I was going to say it doesn't sound like Bach. We did just hear Bach, but it doesn't sound like Mozart it's a different sound world essentially. And so I think people just have to be curious and open-minded, and I think it can be a really enjoyable and amazing kind of expansion of their musical knowledge.
0: What do you do about trying to bring in the people who might not be so keen when they see that, oh, this is a piece of music written in the 21st century? They go, that's not for me. Do you have any kind of strategy to try to convince those people to give it a go?
1: For me, the most successful thing has been people like me. And so if I introduce the piece in the concert and I give them an in and I talk about our relationship to the piece or some sort of little story of something to do with how the commission came about, I think that really makes a big difference to how people feel like they can relate to the music in the first instance. Because, you know, let's be honest, any new piece of music that we hear, whether or not it's a pop song by your favourite artist, you've never heard it before, you don't tend to love it the first time. Mm-hmm. And it's on the repetition of the hearings that you have the opportunity to get to know it, mm-hmm. sing along, all those things. So in the most part, we're really challenged by that because people will often only hear these pieces once. And so I think it's really important to give people other ways in to mm-hmm. enjoying the music. And I think, you know, some of our supporters, maybe they don't love everything that we play, but they love me and they love my passion for everything that we play, and I think that helps them sort of get on board.
0: Mm. As we speak now, the next Ensemble Offspring concert is the wonderfully named Reich Rejoice Repeat, celebrating a significant birthday milestone for Steve Reich. What is it that you like about his music?
1: Well, a bit like the Westlake, there's repetition. That is essentially what minimal music is about. And on mallet percussion instruments, it is the most fun thing to play, where you're just playing, you know, you change chords, but you're just sort of repeating rhythms. It's very hypnotic.
0: Mm.
1: It's hypnotic to listen to as well.
0: Yeah.
1: It's really transformative. I think it takes you to another plane in a way. And Reich has, I mean, his music's similar to Philip Glass, but personally I love the harmonies that Reich uses.
0: Yeah, it is different, quite different.
1: Yeah, and so in this piece, Radio Rewrite, he uses Radiohead pieces as kind of starting points harmonically. And I think you can sort of hear it, although it's, you know, not directly recognisable, but it definitely crosses over to pop music. But it's our brand of that as new music specialists, and it's just so much fun to play.

0: Steve Reich's Radio Rewrite, performed by Ensemble Offspring. And the artistic director of Ensemble Offspring, percussionist Claire Edwards, is my guest in conversation today. So also as part of this concert, you've got Maltese pianist Gabi Sultana, if I'm saying that right.
1: Yes.
0: Have you known her for a long time?
1: Yeah, we met playing Philip Glass at the Canberra International Music Festival.
0: Playing Philip Glass, not Steve Reich.
1: Not Steve Reich. About 10 years ago, and we've all stayed in touch. We tried to convince her to move to Australia when Zubin moved to London, but hasn't happened yet. Yeah. We love Gabi. She's a little ball of energy and she's such a beautiful person and beautiful musician. So, yeah, we can't wait to collaborate with her on this program.
0: Now, not content with one ensemble, you have started a new one, Ensemble X, with quite a glittering array.
1: Right. About 10 years ago, and we've all stayed in touch. We tried to convince her to move to Australia when Zubin moved to London, but hasn't happened yet. Yeah. We love Gabi. She's a little ball of energy and she's such a beautiful person and beautiful musician. So, yeah, we can't wait to collaborate with her on this program.

0: in Tempe in Sydney. So when she moved, we were kind of like, we've got to keep thinking of ways that we can keep seeing each other and maybe being able to play together more. And then our friend Karen Schaup, who's a guitarist, she had a bit of a kind of bad personal thing happen, and we were like, oh, we want to help you. Actually, why don't we just start a group? And it was the weirdest combination of instruments. It was marimba, harp and guitar. And Karen is someone who I've collaborated with a lot over the years. She's also based in Brisbane. Then we were like, okay, we need another instrument. We need some sort of a melody instrument. But how about violin? And this beautiful young violinist, Courtney Cleary, who's also based in Brisbane, agreed to join. And then that was our combination. And then, of course, there's no existing music for this combination because it's so unusual. So we decided that this would be a true guilty pleasure band, and we would arrange some of our favourite pop songs, some of our favourite minimal music. And now I'm definitely sure that anyone who heard a Quartet X concert, which we're launching next February, yeah, it's like going to a pop or classical fun thing. Yeah. It's a bit of fun. It's a bit of light.
1: It's like a contrast to your pushing the artistic boundaries side of your personality.
0: I think so, and I figure...
1: It's a counterbalance.
0: Yeah, now I'm 50, I can start to do a few things just because I feel like it, you know what I mean?
1: Now, that's the second time you've referenced your age in the last hour. If you have had a little moment going, what am I doing with my life?
0: Well, I think you do in the lead up, but then the great thing about actually turning the number is that it's sort of empowering because you're like, yeah, I'm still here, playing better than ever, happier than ever. It's great.
1: Yeah. Well, I'm a little further into that number than you are, but yeah, I understand exactly what you mean.
0: Yeah.
1: So dare I ask, what do you like to do when you're not doing all this stuff, when you're not playing one of the myriad percussion instruments or arranging
0: concerts? I'm pretty bad at relaxing and sitting still, for anyone who knows me. They can attest to that.
1: Well, free time doesn't have to be about sitting still and relaxing.
0: No, I can't do that. I cook. I recently sort of renovated my house a bit.
1: But yourself?
0: No, more right. Like...
1: Project managing.
0: Project managing, yes. No, I didn't have time to paint my house myself. And do Pilates. Mm. And I love going to the beach, but I hate winter. So, yeah, I struggle a bit in winter in terms of relaxing. I think it's much easier in summer.
1: Ooh, maybe you should move to Brisbane to be with the rest of Ensemble X.
0: Yeah.
1: Look, Claire Edwards, it's been absolutely marvellous having you here today. But before we go, there is one final piece, which is a special recording which you've given us of Quartet X, your new ensemble, which is being launched in February, you say.
0: Mm-hmm.
1: Tell us a bit more about it, and tell us about Kiss from a Rose, which is what we're about to hear, because how did you arrange this?
0: Well, this is a song by Seal that most people, I'm sure, will recognise the melody. This was the first piece that we decided would work really well for our unusual combination. We asked an arranger, Richard Charlton, who's written a lot of music for guitar, to arrange it for us. And I just think he came up with this really quirky take, I guess, on the song, and it really fits our combination of harp, marimba, guitar and violin very beautifully.
1: And it is very nice to listen to, if you don't mind me. Claire Edwards, thank you so much for being in conversation with me today.
0: Thanks for having me.

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2: 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I'm Gabriella Acaria. When I was age 19 in Jerusalem, I needed to go back to this oil perfume shop. So naturally what I did was I asked a random man in the market to take me there. He said to me, "I'll hook you up with my cousin and he'll lead you there." What could possibly go wrong? Well, probably a lot as a young woman travelling alone. So I'm starting to get a little worried as this 16-year-old boy is probably leading me astray. But when I get to the perfume shop, there's kids in there and they couldn't be older than 12. They get me to trial out all of these oil perfumes and they sort me out even more as they trial some very adventurous coal eyeliner on me. When I go back to my student dorms, my friends made sure to tell me that they loved my new look. So this week, we go on some unexpected adventures, some based on bad decisions, and some are just being in the wrong place at the wrong time. From an everyday commute ending in a police chase, to exploring the ways we remember events differently. I want to acknowledge that I'm recording from stolen and Gadigal land, and I pay my respects to Gadigal elders past and present. I also recognise that the area where FBI Radio is situated, Redfern, has long been a place of storytelling, strength, resistance, and resilience for First Nations communities. When I've been travelling alone as a young woman, I've gotten myself into some tricky situations. Looking for adventure with a little bit too much naivety got me thinking that sometimes my grandmother was right when she used to say to me, "The world out there is scary, be careful." In our first story, Seamus and his friend Alex get carried away in adventure and find themselves in a dangerous situation. Content warning, there are swear words and confronting themes.
5: My heart drops. Being calm and collected on the outside, but on the inside I'm going, this is how it happens. Be stuck in the Medina without a dollar to our name, no idea how to get back. So we leave Casablanca and we're standing at the station. Train's about 20 minutes late. Me and my friend are stressing. And then all you can hear is this train whistling in the wind, coming down into the station. Big steam cloud coming off the top. Me and my friend start giving each other a little smile, a bit of a laugh, looking at what we're about to hop onto. So the train pulls up to a big screeching halt. Doors are manual, creaking open, and everyone's loading on. It is stacked to the brim, and everyone's fighting for a seat. It's bustling. Everyone's got bags of luggage. And then eventually, at the very back of the train, there's an empty bench. The window's cracked, but it's Morocco. It's hot. Stinking on the train, drop toilets onto the tracks, cats running down the corridors. I'm sitting there next to my friend and we just look at each other and go, where the f*** are we going? My name is Seamus McDyer. I'm 20 years old. I'm a student at RMIT studying engineering and one of my passions in life is traveling. I was traveling with a friend. He had never been to Morocco before, so we were both a bit out of our depths. It was really good to have a friend there to kind of support you going into like an unknown space that you just don't know what to expect. The main attraction in Marrakesh is the Medina, a marketplace that is essentially a hedge maze. Tens to hundreds of thousands of people in there at a time. It's just an endless market. There's chickens and goats running around everywhere. There's animals hung up by their feet, skinned, waiting for people to buy. It's loud, people yelling, pointing you to buy their stuff, come into their store, have this drink, putting their arm around you, trying to be your friend. But it is also dangerous. If you're a tourist, you're a target. If they see a tourist, you know, they're seeing money.
6: Finally arriving in Marrakesh, Seamus and his friend are excited to explore the Medina, but they soon realise that something is not right.
5: As we're walking through like these dirt paths, being tall and extremely pasty and white, it was so clear I was a tourist. Some random guy comes up to my mate and he says, "Hey, do you want to go see a secret leather market in the Medina? That sounds like a robbery and a mugging waiting to happen." My mate, his name is Alex. He's like, "Yeah, I'd love to." And I'm rolling my eyes going, "Oh, Jesus, what has this guy got us into?" And he starts leading us away from the center of the Medina.
6: As Seamus continues to be led outside of the market center, he starts to become worried and even a bit paranoid about who might be behind him, next to him, or what he might face in the next coming moments.
5: All of a sudden, a man on a bike pulls up next to us. And essentially, they just do a passover. The man says, "I'm going to give you to this guy. You guys follow him." So now we're following a different guy on a bike, and we're just heading further and further and further out of the Medina. As you get further and further out, it gets pretty barren pretty quick. And we're going down these dark corridors. Another man comes along, and suddenly the bike man leaves us and hands us to a different guy. And my friend the entire time is not cued in at all to how far we've walked, where we're walking. And we're at this door and this man hand us all mint. I don't know whether he's going to charge me $100 for a handful of mint. So I say, "Oh, I'm okay." He says, "Trust me, you're going to need it."
6: After navigating the dark, endless alleyways of the Marrakesh Medina for the past half an hour, Seamus and Alex stand in front of a door with a handful of mint under their noses. And the five sketchy men that surround them are about to show them something that will change their life forever.
5: He opens up this rickety wooden door, and as it creaks open, there are piles and piles of rotting cow flesh that goes on for 50 to 100 metres in front of us. There's maggots in the flesh, little children running around barefoot, grabbing these cow hides, dunking them in big clay pots of dye and bleach, and essentially the processing of how they make the leather goods. So you need the mint to mask the smell.
6: From the beginning, Seamus knew something wasn't right, and this described hidden leather market had actually turned out to be a gruesome and scarring experience for him. But finally, Alex was starting to pick up on Seamus's desire to get out of there.
5: I'm looking at my mate, giving him the eyes of death, saying, "Let's get out of here." And so they say, "Where do you think you're going?" And we go, "I think it's time we leave." They're saying, "No, no, no. We just took you on a tour. Give us money." And then the man to his left flashes a knife.
6: It's a sticky situation to navigate. Do you try and walk away, hoping nothing bad happens to you? Or do you give up everything you own and walk away a free man? It's a situation not many of us have lived. But for these boys, in Marrakesh, in one of the busiest markets in the world, they found themselves surrounded by five men, one of which has a knife.
5: My friend opens up his wallet, because normally I'm assuming they would ask for just a bit of cash. And my mate opens up his wallet to show $200. They pretty much grabbed the money out of his wallet, and the guy with the knife told us to leave. Thankfully, they only asked him for the money, but if I had pulled out my wallet too, we would have been standing in the middle of the Medina without a dollar to our name, no idea how to get back.
6: They arrived in Marrakesh looking for an adventure, but what they really found was a lesson in trust, instinct, and how quickly a situation can turn. For Seamus and Alex, the hidden leather market was more than just a travel story. It was a reminder that adventure often sits side by side with risk. Even in a city filled with colour, culture and history, one wrong turn can quite possibly cost you everything. Luckily for these boys, they walked away with a bit less money in their pockets, but a story they'll be telling for the rest of their lives.

0: You're listening to All The Best. I'm Gabriella Acaria. That first story is produced by Patrick Lazar, and the supervising producer was Nicholas Doring. The tutor was Camilla Hanan. Have you ever woken up and your ordinary day turned out to be very different to what you expected? This is the kind of day that Craig had just trying to drive to work. Content warning for this story. There are scenes of family violence, death, and self-harm, so please listen with care.
1: Major police operation is unfolding in Geelong tonight.
2: A man remains under police guard in hospital in the heart of Geelong.
3: A male has been killed after the car he was travelling in crashed in Geelong.
4: Oh, it was just mayhem. It was just, you know, panic. It was like, oh God, what the hell is going on here? This isn't real. It's like a movie. Couldn't believe what I was seeing in front of me, all these armed policemen that just came out of nowhere.
5: Six a.m., a hot summer. 1993, 94. He can't quite remember. Craig gets up, drinks his coffee, two sugars, black. Puts on his steel cap boots, grabs the keys to his Hilux, and walks out the creaky door of his home in Anglesey. All the while, completely oblivious to what was going to happen just a little ways down the road.
4: G'day, my name's Craig. I'm 57 years old, and I currently work as a maintenance manager.
5: A little about Craig. A small town guy that says g'day to anyone who walks down the street. He's the give you the shirt off his back, helps a granny take her groceries to the car kind of guy. A guy whose day was about to take a turn for the worse.
4: It was middle of summer, so about January, and it was quite hot, and I was doing irrigation for the local council in Anglesey, and I was just driving along, minding my own business, and I noticed a police helicopter buzzing around, and it was very early. It was only like 6 o'clock in the morning, and I thought, that's strange. I don't see that every day.
5: The police helicopter should have been his first hint that something was wrong about today. But still, he kept driving, a good worker, trying to be on time. But unbeknownst to him, he wouldn't even make it to work that morning.
4: I was driving along, about to cross over the Anglesey Bridge, over the Anglesey River, and I saw the local policeman who I knew.
5: That local police officer was Don Phelps, a man Craig wasn't unfamiliar with after doing one too many donuts in his old yellow four-wheel drive. Anglesey is a sleepy seaside town where the most major crime they'd see in a year would be a lady forgetting to pay for her milk at the local IGA. Or that one time a guy went around in a beanie at night and stole people's TV sets through their living room windows. But Officer Phelps wasn't there for any of that. This was much bigger than petty theft.
4: He had a strange look on his face, like...
5: Craig turns to me and contorts his face into what I think was supposed to be worried or scared. Maybe a mix of the two. I couldn't help but laugh either way.
4: Parked in the middle of the bridge with his flashing lights on, so I stopped to see what was going on, and I turned in my mirror to see what was coming, and there was a car coming from the Geelong direction, and he just smashed right up the back of my ute. I sort of jumped out of my car to see what was going on. His car was quite dinged up. The ute that I was driving wasn't that badly damaged, only a little bit of damage to the taillights and that. He tried to brake, he tried to stop, he didn't try and ram the roadblock, as it were. He's had his wits about him, I guess, so that's good for me, because I didn't get injured at all, I was just stunned.
5: In that moment, Craig had no idea what was going on, just that he was going to have to make a call to his boss about the company car. After a moment of disbelief, the real action began.
4: There was at least 10 police officers there, and they just swarmed onto this car and grabbed this guy. It was just, you know, panic. It was like complete shock. I mean, little sleepy Anglesey doesn't get that much action. Well, it didn't back in the 90s, and so it was a big story.
5: Little Anglesey was about to get much more than what they thought. You see, this wasn't just your run-of-the-mill traffic accident, but something that went much deeper, far beyond what Craig was thinking.
4: Had no idea what was going on. It was just, it just happened. And then later when police interviewed me and I found out a bit more about it. That's when I heard about the story.
5: The story. Earlier that morning, just before the sunrise, a man woke up just like any other day. Except it would be a day that changed people's lives.
4: Yeah, I do know what happened. So this gentleman had assaulted his wife and daughter with a hammer in Geelong. And
5: Craig never knew what kind of criminal he had encountered until much later. The man was taken quickly from the crime scene and thrown in the back of a police car. A vicious attack on his family. Unplanned. Unmotivated.
4: Yeah, I don't think he was a bad person generally. It's, by the sounds of it, he was just a normal guy next door. And he just couldn't take it anymore, I guess. But just to wake up one day being a normal dad and husband to the next day doing this, you know, the crime that he committed. It's probably just something that snapped inside. He lost it and, unfortunately paid the price.
5: The man was taken to hospital where he later succumbed to his injuries after ingesting lethal amounts of sulfuric acid. Craig never heard the fate of the man's family, but can only hope that they are still alive and well.
0: You're listening to All the Best, proudly supported by the Art Gallery of New South Wales. I'm Gabriella Acaria. That story is produced by Eleanor Crosby Hardman, and the supervising producer was Ellie Starkus. The tutor was Dylan Bird. Is there something that you remember very differently to other people around you? I called my sister and asked her this exact question. I said,
6: "Hey, is there something that happened in childhood where we have a very different understanding of what happened?" Well, you remember things from childhood a lot better than I do. And when you bring them up, I always respond with, "That didn't happen."
0: It's so fascinating how one person can remember one thing and the other person can have a totally different version of the same events. Content warning for this story. There are some swear words.
7: Last Friday?
8: I think I watched the footy.
7: Friday the 15th of May?
9: I have no idea what I did that day.
7: Friday the 8th of May?
8: That was Saturday, never mind. Last Friday?
7: Friday the 1st of May?
10: I don't know. Was that? I don't know what I did.
7: Friday the 24th of April?
8: Was that when we went to, did we have a party at that one? No, I don't know.
7: Friday the 17th of April?
10: I don't know.
8: What the f***?
9: I honestly have no clue.
7: Memory is strange. Ask someone what they did last Friday and they might have some idea. Ask about the Friday before that and the Friday before that. Details disappear. Moments blur together. Entire days vanish. But when I asked three friends about one particular Friday, they all remembered it.
10: Okay, we just crossed the border.
7: Or at least their version of it.
9: So Friday the 10th of April, I was in Adelaide with mates.
8: In Adelaide for the Gather Round?
9: For the Gather Round.
10: Oh, I think we're at Gather Round.
7: Gather Round, Adelaide, for friends, one football game. And one memory that everyone seemed to remember.
9: We got to a small little town, I can't remember the name of it, but we drove into a small town.
8: I think we went to the Jam Factory, which I thought was a food place, but it wasn't.
9: I thought we were going to get fed jam.
8: It was a ceramics workshop.
7: At first, most things matched.
10: We went to a winery and we had a wine tasting.
9: There, went to the winery, had a lot of wine.
10: One before the winery, two at the winery, two at home.
9: Oh, this is where stuff gets tricky.
7: That's probably the most accurate thing anyone says in this story.
9: We got back to the Airbnb, got ready, and then we ended up going to the footy with those last-minute tickets we snagged.
10: So you were watching Carlton on Friday the 10th of April?
8: Yes.
10: No, Collingwood versus Fremantle? Oh, no. Collingwood versus...
9: Yeah, Collingwood vs Freo was the game.
7: Everyone remembered going to the football. Nobody seemed entirely sure, however, of what football team they were watching.
9: And then as the night progressed, I guess a lot of us were just, more drinks were piling on top of one after the other.
8: Well, we all had a bit to drink, but yeah, everyone was excited. It's the footy, it's a big drinking environment. So I think we all partook in that rowdiness.
7: The atmosphere gets louder, the memories get fuzzier, and somewhere between the drinks, the football and the bathroom, the story begins.
8: I was standing, literally. I had actually just gone to the bathroom, and I walk out, and I'm standing with my back towards the bathrooms. I feel this a sudden force on my back, and I stumbled to the ground. Like, I didn't know if I was getting mugged or something outside of the bathroom, but my ears could tell me that something hit the ground and it sounded pretty bad.
9: I remember very distinctly walking out of the bathroom and seeing Leo with his hands on his head and Michaela just on the floor. But when I walked out, I saw her and I was like, oh, she slipped. There's been like a puddle or something and she's fallen down.
7: A force, a fall, a girl on the ground, still no complete story. So then I asked Michaela, the girl on the ground.
11: In a jokingly mate way, I jumped onto Leo's back when we went to the bathroom and we're waiting in the line. And then I ricocheted off his back and banged my head in front of everyone.
7: There it was, the moment everybody remembered. Or thought they remembered.
9: What I remember seeing was her, like, you know, getting up and like laughing it off, and Leo and I guess one or two other people as well showing genuine concern, because I didn't see the fall, but allegedly it was pretty big.
7: That's what fascinated me. Leo remembers a sound. Abay remembers an image. Michaela remembers a decision.
8: And then I used my hand to check her head, and she was growing a whole new part of herself on her head.
11: I felt my head, and there was a massive egg on it.
9: A mini Michaela had started forming on the side of her head.
11: And I started crying to Alana.
8: So that was probably the biggest worry.
7: Eventually, Michaela ends up in the medical room.
12: Were you concerned at any point?
11: No.
12: Was Leo concerned?
11: No, he was watching the footy from the room. Nobody gave a shit.
8: No, our group was definitely worried. I think that was very, very clear by everyone that everyone was worried about her.
7: Same night, same people, same incident, completely different perspectives.
9: I don't think there's anything wrong. I think it's just multiple different stories. I have my memory of it, and that is the story that I tell.
7: Not the facts, not the evidence, just the story. A bump on the head, a trip to the medical room, and a story told enough times that eventually it becomes the version we believe.
12: So we're going to gather around again?
8: Probably not. No, I'm kidding, yeah.

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I'm Gabriella Acaria. That story was produced by Alana Kine, and the supervising producer was Sarah Blakey. 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Thank you to Janik Rogers, Camilla Hanan, and Dylan Bird. 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Kwame Slusher is our production manager. Katarina Fraga-Matush is our community and events coordinator. The All the Best executive producer is Mel Bakewell. 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I'm Gabriella Acaria. 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
2: Space nuts.
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1: Astronauts report it feels good.
5: Hi there. Thanks for joining us. My name is Andrew Dunkley. This is Space Nuts, where we talk astronomy and space science. And coming up on today's program, SpaceX in the news. You could say for all the wrong reasons, but that's debatable depending on which part of this story that you're talking about. But they've hit the moon. Not in a good way. We'll also be looking at the upcoming launch of the Nancy Grace Roman Observatory. We've received a lot of questions from the audience about that in recent times, and with good reason. It's a very exciting mission indeed. Stick with us. That's all coming up on this edition of Space Nuts. And joining us to furnish us with all his knowledge, which will only take a couple of minutes. No, it's not. It'll take probably a lot longer than that, is Professor Jonty Horner, Professor of Astrophysics at the University of Southern Queensland. Jonty, hello.
6: Good afternoon. How are you going?
5: Good. You should feel good too, because it's only when I get to like people that I insult them like that.
6: It's fine. It's just like growing up in Yorkshire again.
5: We've got a lot to get through and very little time to do it, but we will manage as best we can. And this first story is a bit of a combo, two lunar-based stories. And depending on where you sit on the spectrum of should we or should we not, they could both be considered bad, or one could be sort of considered good, depending on, perspective. But it's involving SpaceX and the recent collision, if you want to call it that, between a SpaceX rocket body and the lunar surface, which happened not so long ago.
6: Absolutely. I mean, as we're recording this, it was very, very recent.
5: Very recent.
6: We're recording after the event and you're hearing after the event, so at least the time flow is in an appropriate order. The story here is basically one of celestial littering, which is a recurring theme. We've got this ongoing discussion in the past of what goes up must come down.
5: Yeah.
6: And the ongoing issue with the commercialization of space leading to a lot of things being launched, and the vast majority of those things that are launched return to Earth in a fiery blaze of glory. We see space junk more and more often in our skies. A while back, SpaceX launched a couple of things to head to the moon. And in order to do that, they had to boost their rocket to a higher speed than they normally would do, which meant that the upper stage of this rocket went onto a very elongated orbit around the Earth and then essentially goes into free fall. It has burned all its fuel. It is, to all intents and purposes, out of control. And that means its orbit just evolves under the gravity of the Earth and the Moon and the vagaries of the environment around the Earth. Fast forward to now, and that out-of-control rocket body crashed into the Moon. Now, the final collision was predicted in advance. This was big news for at least a week beforehand. And it was estimated roughly where the thing would hit the moon. Now, you're talking here about a fairly hefty chunk of material. You're talking about, you know, a couple of thousand kilos, if not more, a fairly big chunk of material crashing into the moon's surface at a speed of a few kilometers per second. And so the predictions were that when this hit, in the location it hit, it would dig out a crater maybe 20, 25 metres across and kick a load of dust and material up. It would create a plume that would rise above the moon's limb, probably rise as high as 100 kilometres or so, and slowly fall back to the surface of the moon. The time at which the impact was going to happen was predicted, so astronomers on the part of the Earth that could see the moon were watching to see what happened. The Korean Aerospace Research Institute, KARI, released an announcement that said, and I'm quoting here, "Danuri began observations about 30 minutes before the collision and through orbit control passed over the impact site multiple times, conducting a total of 8 imaging sessions. Through this observation, changes in the terrain around the impact site and traces of ejecta spread were confirmed. The spacecraft secured both pre-collision and immediate post-collision footage, enabling analysis of the changes that have happened. So there are now images. Only looks like a little black smudge, but to be fair, this is an area maybe 20 or 25 metres across. Mm. It's pretty impressive that we can get images that resolve that impact feature on the surface of the moon. And I think that in itself is going to be pretty important for researchers studying how craters form, how the lunar impact kind of scenarios happen. When you're hitting an object with the regolith like the moon, without an atmosphere to protect it, all this kind of stuff's pretty important, but it's doubly important in the context of our future use of the moon. You know, NASA have got these plans to put astronauts in a permanent lunar base at the South Pole, and now China have expressed similar aspirations.
2: Yeah.
6: Elon Musk is looking at building a lunar industry, which we'll come to in a minute.
2: Yeah.
6: If you're wanting to have permanent presence on the moon, and particularly permanent human presence, you need to have a fairly good understanding of what's going to happen when impacts happen. You would have also thought, though, that you would like to prevent impacts from happening, particularly impacts from things that are out of control. Because if this thing had come into the Earth's atmosphere, pretty much all of it would have ablated. You wouldn't have had to worry on the ground. On the moon, though, it makes it to the surface intact. That size of that impact scar, 25, 27 metres across, sounds to me very much like the size of a lunar habitat that you'd build.
2: Mm-hmm.
6: And the last thing I would want is to send astronauts up to the moon and then have a bit of a discarded rocket crash in and wipe out the habitat and kill them. That doesn't sound like a good idea. Not just that, it raises concerns not only about our kind of future presence on the moon, but about the preservation of our archaeological sites on the moon. We've talked about the incredible work of Professor Alice Gorman in Adelaide, who talks about space archaeology and has been trying to raise awareness of the cultural impact of places like the Apollo 11 landing site, where we've got this pristine record of humanity's first steps on the moon. And it'd be tragic if something like this happened and crashed into that.
2: Yeah.
6: So it's really caused a lot of discussion about what's going on, what we should do about it. And I don't know that it's a particularly good look for SpaceX that this has happened, but it should be stressed that they are far from alone. I saw listed on a BBC article some of the other things that have hit the moon, and they reckon that more than 3,000 human-made objects have now either landed on or impacted the moon.
2: Really? 3,000?
6: 3,000 or more.
2: I would never have guessed that many.
6: It's astonishing. And that's a total of more than 190 tonnes of material. Now, some of that landed softly. You know, we talked about Apollo 11, for example, the lunar landers from many nations. Many nations have now landed on the moon. We've got crash landings like the Israeli mission that spattered tardigrades across the moon because they could, which still strikes me as one of the dumbest space missions ever carried out.
2: Mm.
6: You know, from an astrobiology point of view, we want to go to places and look for evidence of life. The last thing you want to do is smear it over the face of the moon. Hey, look, we've put life there. Anyway, that's an entirely other topic. But there's this long history of things hitting the moon in a both controlled and uncontrolled fashion. And it's going to happen more and more the more we put stuff out there.
2: Yeah.
6: It's caused a lot of discussion. It is really, really interesting, but it does shine a light on the risk for future missions more than anything else.
2: Yeah, it does. Notwithstanding that there is an international law in place that you're responsible for cleaning up your own mess. But when things get out of control or fly off in directions that make them irretrievable, what can you do about it?
6: Absolutely. And I would be very interested to see whether any applications of that law apply to things beyond the Earth's atmosphere, because that gets enforced when you look at people cleaning up things on Earth. I don't think we have yet any real global pathway to improving things and getting a better handle on what we should and shouldn't do. But the discussions are happening, and every time something like this comes along, it further prompts those discussions and raises awareness of the problem, I guess.
2: Yes, and once people are up there in a permanent or semi-permanent situation, that's when you really got to start thinking about these kinds of problems. Hitting the moon at the moment is a risk for existing infrastructure and historical sites, but the day will come where people are there, and that creates a whole new ball game. So,
6: and industry will be there, which brings us to the second half of this story.
2: Well, let's get into that, because this also involves SpaceX, and Elon's big plan is to put a manufacturing plant on the moon to build his StarMind AI satellite array, And it looks like that this will be a fully automated system. They'll manufacture these things and launch them from the moon. And we're talking like, I don't know, is it a million of these
6: that's
2: things?
6: That's what he wants to do.
2: Yeah, that's, I mean, this is the stuff of science fiction, but it's rapidly becoming something real, isn't it?
6: It is, and I mean, we've discussed the light pollution side of this repeatedly on the show, both myself and Fred. This StarMind idea is the idea that they will launch essentially data centres and AI centres into Earth orbit to farm solar energy, and you'll have these heavily computing-based satellites with enormous solar panels, probably at a relatively high altitude above the Earth so that they can get permanent sunshine, which I know a number of reports over the last few months since this has been talked about have spoken about how this will give a visible ring in the night sky that'll be visible all night from all locations on the Earth, and it'll be like living with a narrow, very thin ring, a bit like Saturn's rings, but just a single ring rather than a really broad one.
2: Yeah.
6: Lots of concern, lots of speculation about that. Musk talked widely about his dreams to put factories on the moon. He talks about landing a huge amount of tonnage on the moon to build factories. The factories will use robots akin to the Optimus robots that they use in the Tesla car manufacturers, I think. He wants to use the moon to build these StarMind AI satellites, which he'll then launch with giant rail guns, where you can accelerate using magnets, something to launch speed. And this is, again, something that's featured heavily in science fiction over the years as a method for launching things from bodies without an atmosphere.
2: Yeah.
6: All makes sense. But the idea he's got is that by going onto the moon, he can scale up manufacturing and a factor of a million times more industry than he has on Earth. So a huge, vast expansion in their building capacity. And it's a kind of thing that many people might poo-poo, but I think if we were talking a decade ago, people would have been poo-pooing the idea of Starlink.
2: Yep.
6: And he's been very successful getting that off the ground and up and running, so I wouldn't rule this out.
2: Mm.
6: And long-term, we are seeing the dawn of the commercial use of space, and the commercial exploitation of the moon and asteroids is sure to follow. So it wouldn't surprise me if other companies are having similar ideas, and it may be that SpaceX are the first but not the only ones to do this, if it happens. What I found interesting about this is this story's going round at exactly the same time that we're talking about the uncontrolled crash of the SpaceX rocket to the moon.
2: Yeah.
6: Which means you've got this almost a conflict of interest for SpaceX here, because on the one hand, they want to be able to launch their rockets. They've got to get that tonnage into space, as Musk says. And if they're launching things to the moon, that'll leave a lot of rocket bodies on orbits that could eventually impact the moon.
2: Mm.
6: And they're out of control. Yet at the same time, he's looking at building capacity for manufacturing on the surface of the moon. Now, that strikes me that on the one hand, he's increasing the risk that his industry will be damaged by his own industry, if that makes sense.
2: Oh, yeah.
6: There's always a possibility that one of his rockets will crash into one of his factories. So it may well be that that leads to a certain amount of self-interest in looking at ways to manage it that the outcry of astronomers wouldn't. You know, it's a lot more impelling for a company like SpaceX to want to find a solution to a problem that will directly impact them, mm-hmm, than a problem that's just upsetting a few people and is considered a little niche. So it's going to be really interesting to see how these two things kind of develop in parallel, I think.
2: Yeah, Elon Musk is, to some, a visionary, to others, an absolute nutter. But when you look at what he's achieved, you can't deny it. And when he starts to talk about doing things like this, you can't say it won't happen because he's proven that he'll put his money where his mouth is over and over again.
6: Yeah, and I do try when I'm talking about this, I know I fail sometimes, but I try to be as even-handed as I can be, because I think very few people are purely good or purely evil. There's good and bad to most people, and there are good and bad to the things that people do.
2: Mm.
6: And when we've talked a lot about Starlink, I always want to be at pains to stress that there is real benefit comes from this as well, because I think a big mistake people make is only focusing on the negative. And that doesn't put you in a good position. You need to look not to stop things entirely, but to look for a position where you get the maximum benefit for the minimum cost. You know, that sweet spot.
2: Yeah.
6: And it is undeniable that Starlink has brought with it great benefits to people in terms of being able to access the internet and access communication where previously they weren't able to because they were too remote. it's also come with associated problems. And I think this kind of endeavour is going to be the same. It's also probably very fair to say that commercial use of the moon and commercial use of other things in the solar system is going to happen whether SpaceX do it or not, but they're very much at the forefront. So I don't see an argument to be made for just saying, oh, well, they should stop this and think about it. I think what's really important is all this stuff is discussed very publicly and we figure out what humanity as a whole thinks is the right balance to have. And that's challenging. I mean, it's not a case of nothing and it's not a case of everything. But it's probably going to be the case that the use of the moon is just like the use of low Earth orbit, where the commercial use rapidly outstrips our abilities, at least at first, to legislate around it, and then the legislation will come afterwards. In much the same way we were talking last week about previous examples being things like the internet or even the printing press, things like this, the use always outstrips the legislation, then the legislation sprints to catch up.
2: Yes, well, it crawls in some cases, but I know what you mean. And look, if SpaceX don't do this, as you said, someone else will. It's everyone can point the finger at Elon Musk and SpaceX and say, oh, naughty. But if they say, look, yeah, okay, we agree, it's a bad idea, we won't do it, someone else will.
6: Absolutely.
2: Most certainly. So it's probably more a case of finding a way to manage this properly into the future rather than just saying, no, it shouldn't happen, shouldn't be done, no way, no how, because it will happen regardless. Interesting times ahead. A couple of interesting stories focused on the moon, and if you want to read about that impact, you can do that at the space.com website. I knew I'd find it there somewhere. This is Space Nuts with Andrew Dunkley and Professor Jonty Horner.
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7: Space Nuts.
8: Heard on community radio across Australia.
2: Now to something very exciting. We've been building up to this for quite some time, and as this podcast goes out, the day of release for this one is the 27th of August. We are 3 days away from the launch of the Nancy Grace Roman Observatory. That is big-time excitement.
6: It is. Of course, the caveat is that in the couple of weeks between recording this and it going live...
2: It could be delayed.
6: ...change. You know, it's like the trains in the UK, never trust that they're going to arrive until they actually have done, and even then be sceptical.
2: Yeah.
6: It's that kind of thing. But in this case, that would be quite startling because until very recently, everybody was expecting this telescope to be launched next year.
2: Mm.
6: So the launch, if it goes ahead on the 30th of August, will be a launch that is 9 months ahead of schedule, which is very, very cool. Now, the scheduled launch time at the time of recording will be the 30th of August at 9:26 p.m. Australian Eastern Standard Time, which is 11:26 a.m. Universal Time or Greenwich Mean Time.
2: Yeah,
6: I think a lot of these launches get streamed online, so for those of you who are keen, there will almost certainly be live coverage of that and a lot of very nervous people watching the launch hoping that it doesn't turn into a firework, which has happened before.
2: It has. We don't want to think about that. We're talking $4 billion worth of hardware.
6: We are, but, I mean, this is why there are insurance policies, right? It's...
2: I'm surprised you'd find an insurance company willing...
6: I think it's become fairly big business, actually. I mean, it's not my area of expertise, but I remember when we went to meetings a few years ago about off-Earth resource collection, there was discussion about insurance and stuff like that. And apparently there are insurance underwriters who insure satellites and launches. And I think I seem to remember, although I stand to be corrected on this, that the cluster mission probably 15, 20 years ago now blew up on the launch pad and insurance allowed them to essentially rebuild it and launch it again. So it does happen, but fingers crossed, touch wood, there will be no problems with this. And what will happen is that on the 30th of August, a rocket will take off, SpaceX rocket, that will carry Nancy Grace Roman telescope into Earth orbit and beyond, will boost hard, just like happened with the James Webb Space Telescope, to give it a good kick, because this thing is destined to go out to join James Webb at the outer Lagrange point. Beyond the Earth, so about 1 million kilometres further from the Sun than the Earth is, but moving in lockstep with our planet at this kind of gravitational sweet spot where you can hang around fairly safely for a long time.
2: Mm.
6: To do that, it is loaded with what is described as a very toxic fuel, hydrazine. They want to move away from it, but until they find a better alternative, they haven't yet. So as we talk right now, the spacecraft has been fully fueled, which is why they're fairly confident that they'll launch on time. That amount of fuel sets the lifetime of the mission, and there were similar discussions with James Webb when it launched a few years ago, in that the nominal mission is 5 years. So once Nancy Grace Roman gets to the L2 point, and that journey will take about 100 days from the launch, it is scheduled to have around a 5-year mission.
2: Yeah.
6: May have a longer mission than that if it manages to keep hold of its hydrazine fuel. So what happened with James Webb was that everybody was delighted with how accurately and beautifully it launched. So it needed to use less fuel to get on station, which meant that it should have more fuel for a longer life. And therefore, the projected mission went from 5 years to maybe 10 or 20 because it managed to keep those sorts of fuel. And hopefully, fingers crossed, touch wood again, the same will be true for Nancy Grace Roman Telescope. People have been really looking forward to this. Now, the first I remember of Nancy Grace Roman Telescope was when it used to be badged as WFIRST, a Wide Field Infrared Survey Telescope. That was kind of the first proposal, and that was going back to 2011, 2012. And shortly after those first proposals, there was a really interesting story came out that NASA had been told that there were suddenly a number of what are known as National Reconnaissance Office telescopes made by the Harris Corporation. The NRO offered to donate 2 telescopes to NASA, which are telescopes comparable in size to the Hubble Space Telescope, but a wider field of view. To put that in other language, effectively, the defense community in the US said, by the way, we've got a couple of spy satellites that we're not going to use, so do you want them to actually do science? Which meant, at least to me, for the first time, I became aware of the fact that there were a number of Hubble-class telescopes orbiting the Earth looking down. I hadn't quite realized spy satellites had got that big and that impressive. But anyway, 2 telescopes to NASA, which are telescopes comparable in size to the Hubble Space Telescope, but a wider field of view. To put that in other language, effectively, the defense community in the US said, by the way, we've got a couple of spy satellites that we're not going to use, so do you want them to actually do science? Which meant, at least to me, for the first time, I became aware

0: is a former spy satellite or whether they moved away from that. But what it is going to be is a space telescope with a mirror 2.4 metres across, which is your Hubble Space Telescope size. Wider field of view than Hubble, that will observe in the optical and in the near-infrared using two instruments. So it's going to have a very wonderful wide-field camera. This is a camera with 300 megapixels. Yeah. So that's a hell of a lot better than the CCD camera I've got on my digital telescope here, on my telescope here. Fabulous camera that will work at both visible and near-infrared. We'll be able to take images in a wide variety of colour bands and things like this. So that's going to be a fabulous camera that allows survey work to be done. And a lot of the work that is planned for this incredible telescope will be looking at the kind of cosmology stuff that you get so many questions about, dark energy and gravitational lensing and things like this, stuff that's a bit outside my professional wheelhouse. But it's also going to be carrying out an incredible survey looking for exoplanets. It's going to stare at the bulge of the Milky Way galaxy, looking for gravitational microlensing events, which is when a planet going around a star where we can see neither the star nor the planet passes between us and a more distant star, and some of the light from that star is bent and focused towards us, causing the star to brighten and then fade. That microlensing event lets us detect the object that we can't see passing by in between. And it will also let us find free-floating planets. So Nancy Grace Roman Telescope's going to do a fabulous kind of census-type survey of planets towards the middle of our galaxy using this microlensing technique. It's also carrying its other instrument, which is a really high-contrast camera with a very small field of view, very different, that is attached to a coronagraph. Mm-hmm. And a coronagraph is a fabulous device that allows you to block out the light from a light source, like a star, and allow you to look at things that are very near to that light source that would normally be lost in the glare. And this is planned to take advantage of the fact that this thing's in space, we don't have the Earth's atmosphere to deal with, to use both the camera and a spectrograph that are connected to this coronagraph to look at exoplanets and actually try and get direct imaging observations of them and to learn more about their atmospheres. It'll be used for planets more like the size of Jupiter than the Earth, but it's going to be an incredible tool for learning more about planets around stars like the Sun, effectively.
1: Yeah, it's going to be very exciting and can't wait. Hopefully everything will run according to plan on August 30, which by the time this podcast is released will be 3 days away. And, yeah, we wait with bated breath. It's only got to go a million kilometres to get where it's going, which will take... it's not a heck of a long trip, but it's going to take them a little while to get there. I can't remember how long it was now.
0: Oh, well, it's 100 days to roll on out to the Lagrange point for a start, and then there'll be time to get yourself fired up and get all the testing done and all the rest of it. But it's going to be a fabulous tool, and I think, I know I myself, my research is mainly theoretical. I'm mainly working on computers, and to be honest, I'm at a stage in my career, and I'm sure Fred can empathise with this, where I'm becoming more of an administrator and a supervisor than I am a researcher. But I know colleagues of mine at UniSQ have been very successful in getting time to use the James Webb Space Telescope to study exoplanet atmospheres. And I'm thinking here particularly of George Zhao and Chelsea Huang, who are really, truly world-class scientists. And I think they are waiting with bated breath to see what we'll be able to do with this. So, yes, you'll get a lot of discoveries coming out from the US, but we will have Australian involvement looking at this and getting amazing results right here in Australia. And for people living in other countries will have their own scientists beavering away, using Nancy Grace Roman Telescope to do amazing, amazing things.
1: Indeed. And we will obviously let you know how it all goes once we know whether or not it launched on time, whether or not anything, fingers crossed, happened to slow it down, whatever. Hopefully not. It should all go according to plan, one hopes. Anyway, we'll watch with interest, and you can read that story also on space.com, but there are plenty of platforms carrying the story of the Nancy Grace Roman Observatory, and if all goes to plan, there'll be many, many more stories in a few days' time. That brings us to the end. Jonty, thank you very much.
0: That's an absolute pleasure. Thank you for having me.
1: Always a pleasure. Professor Jonty Horner, Professor of Astrophysics at the University of Southern Queensland. Between episodes, don't forget to visit our website for things to see and do, like you can send us messages or questions through the Ask Me Anything button at the top. It's like

0: labelled AMA. You can sign up for the Astronomy Daily feed. Please leave reviews about the podcast wherever you listen to us, and visit the Space Nuts shop while you're there. Thanks to Hugh in the studio. Couldn't be with us today. He was actually driving over to get to the studio for us today, but then, as was the case with Neptune, he got hit by a Mitsubishi Triton, and that was the end of that. And from me, Andrew Dunkley, oh, he's okay. So, he just couldn't make it. And from me, Andrew Dunkley, thanks for your company. We'll catch you on the next episode of Space Nuts. Bye-bye.
1: Space Nuts.
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2: And I'm Jared J.B. Boyd.
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2: Grammy-nominated blues man Guy Davis will be with us to deliver an installment of the Blues Hall of Fame, an exploration of the lives of the pioneers and innovators enshrined in the Blues Hall of Fame here in Memphis, Tennessee. 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
1: That's all coming up right now on Bill Street Caravan.
2: Hey, Pat.
1: Hey, JB.
2: This week on Bill Street Caravan, we're diving into the electric sounds of a Memphis institution, celebrating three decades of musical mayhem from Big Ass Truck.
1: The legendary Big Ass Truck marked their 30th anniversary with a blazing performance. Now, I'm going to tell you, this happened at Minglewood, and it's sort of funny because I remember, I guess I was there, so to speak, when Big Ass Truck started. I guess I'm telling my age here. And back then, when you said the name of the band, I remember my mother going, "Who? What is that name?" You know, the reaction from all the adults was like, "Oh my goodness, Big Ass Truck." And now that thing that was taboo 30 years ago to say is, you know, like, we've heard it all, you know? So it's sort of funny to come into the space where after 30 years, it's like normal to say the band's name.
2: Well, I was having lunch a couple years ago with the queen of Memphis Soul, Miss Carla Thomas, and she told me she noticed that Memphis music was truly changing when she walked down Bill Street and saw a marquee that said Big Ass Truck.
1: Well, I remember seeing the guys in clubs. In fact, put together a show with some friends years ago. It was an award show here in town that celebrated the recorded music that was coming out of Memphis, Memphis Area Music Awards. And our show, the headliner, was Big Ass Truck with Rufus Thomas. And Rufus Thomas had that exact reaction. Big Ass Truck? Oh, I'm in.
2: What a journey it's been for Big Ass Truck over 30 years. Born in the mid-90s, this group blends rock, hip-hop, funk, and psychedelia all into one sonic experience that is like no other. Guess what, Pat? They're back, even though they don't always get a chance to play together.
1: Well, the lineup has shifted a lot over the years. The core essence of the band is drummer Robert Barnett, DJ Colin Butler, keyboardist Alex Green, and vocalist guitarist Robbie Grant and Steve Selvage, along with their original bassist and Bill Street Caravan supporter, Joe Boone.
2: For this special 30th anniversary performance at Minglewood, they had one of their other bassists that played with them over the years, Robbie's little brother, I won't say little, younger brother,
1: yeah,
2: Grayson
1: younger.
2: Grant.
1: Now about this 30th anniversary show at Minglewood, the energy was palpable, JB. It's like the city came alive with the spirit of Big Ass Truck.
2: Yeah, Big Ass Truck is a Memphis favorite. I was hanging backstage and I was trying to keep the secret all night, but they wheeled out this big old big ass cake with one of the big boy mascots from the hamburger chain that's popular. And the reaction of the people when they saw, or really the reaction of the band, because they had no idea this 30th anniversary cake was coming out. It's just one small little nod to how humorous and theatrical this band is.
1: Exactly, JB. Memphis is a city known for its rich musical heritage. And Big Ass Truck has always managed to stand out even in this vibrant scene. Their ability to seamlessly weave through genres from rock to hip-hop to funk captures the essence of the city's diverse musical spirit. And they also remind us with each record and performance to simply cut loose and not take yourself too seriously.
2: Yeah, it's not just about their music. Their songwriting reflects this knack for the dramatic and the theatrical and the strange and the weird and the quirky in a whirlwind mix of guitars, turntable scratches, and I'll say angelic vocal refrains. Audiences are endeared long before their finale song finds lead singers beckoning for the arrival of a friendly Martian to jump right in the party and get on the dance floor right along with you.
1: Well, I'll tell you a little secret, JB. Years ago, they asked me to write their bio, and I struggled for so long on how to write a big-ass truck bio. And I ended up writing the bio centered around the idea of breakfast cereals. And it was truly something that represented the band. So they've become a cherished part of the Memphis music mosaic. So I think we need to let them hear some music.
2: Absolutely. Let's jump right into this 30th anniversary celebration of one of our hometown favorites, Big Ass Truck, live on Bill Street Caravan.
3: Yeah.

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2: Here's more from Big Ass Truck, live on Bill Street Caravan.

0: from Mouse Rocket to Man Control, Dream Journal, Aquarium Blood, and Vending Machine, Robbie's a musical chameleon. And let's not forget the annual Christmas show with the Robbie Grant Band, a festive tradition.
1: And the man has made his mark on NPR's popular Tiny Desk series with an experimental side project called Mellotron Variations, where he shared the prestigious stage with musical heavyweights like John Medeski and Pat Sansone of the band Wilco.
0: I just got to stop. Mellotron Variations is like the freakiest thing ever. You should go Google it and look it up. It's an experience in sound and what sound can do. So I won't talk more about it. Just go Google it. But they're on a Bill Street Caravan show also. So you can go look through the Bill Street Caravan archives. So let's talk about your collaboration, JB. You and Robbie co-founded WYXR 91.7 FM in Memphis, keeping the flame of great music burning bright.
1: Yeah, it's been an incredible honor to work alongside Robbie and under his tutelage. We brought the station to life and breathed quite a bit of fresh air, if I must say, into the Memphis radio landscape. And we brought along 90 volunteer hosts who get to play whatever kind of music they want. No playlists, no spreadsheets, no ratings. I don't stand over them and tell them what to look into or any of that sort of stuff. They just play the music that feels good to them.
0: Let's celebrate community radio and what it means around the United States, because it is where you hear the real music. So, not to overlook anybody in the band, I got to put some attention on the turntable maestro, DJ Colin Butler. Now, for widespread Panic fans, they know him for scratching up a storm in a handful of their local shows. But I will tell you one thing about Colin. He was the first person to ever make me look at a turntable as an instrument within its own. There were whole conversations that we had about that. And he looks at the work that he does as a philosophy, as a important piece to the band, that instrument that's been forgotten. And he has a lot of versatility in what he does. It's sort of exciting to hear him talk about it.
1: I couldn't agree more, Pat. As a turntablist myself, I've learned quite a lot from Colin over the years. All of these guys have written their chapters in Memphis music history, and I'm so privileged and grateful that they give so much to our local scene and show so much of the Memphis influence elsewhere. So without further ado, let's jump right back into the music for this 30th anniversary celebration of Big Ass Truck.

0: Isaac Hayes. Isaac Hayes, everybody.
1: All right.
2: Alrighty, folks, we're here today with Thomas Cribbins, once again guest hosting on Bill Street Caravan, and we have a special guest in a studio / Bill Street Caravan office with us today, Mr. Steve Selvidge. How are you doing today, Steve?
3: I'm doing well, Thomas. How are you?
2: I'm doing fine. Thanks so much, man. Steve Selvidge is the son of Bill Street Caravan's founding producer and executive director, Mr. Sid Selvidge. So it's fair to say without Steve and his family, there'd be no me talking to you guys on this mic right now.
3: That's right. Now we're just hanging out.
2: Yes, now we're just hanging out, man. Steve Selvidge is a guitar hero in simplest of terms. and I mean that wholeheartedly as a guitar player myself. What was your earliest influence musically, and when did you decide on the guitar, and when did it take hold of you, man?
3: I mean, earliest influence had to have been my dad, just because, you know, he was always around singing, playing. I was always

0: going to see him. It was all I ever remember wanting to do. And then it was like, that was it. That's all I thought about, was being a guitar player.
1: How old were you?
0: 10.
1: 10, wow.
0: Yeah, when I decided to, like, that's what I wanted to do, I was 10 years old.
1: Oh, wow. That's an early commitment, man.
0: Yeah, yeah.
1: So you start that journey at 10. What age are you by the time you say, all right, let me get my first band. Let's find some buddies. Let's do some music out of here. And what was the name of that band?
0: So the first band that I played guitar in was, fast forward by 3 years, my buddy Miles was singing this band called Uncensored. Mm. And they already had a guitar player, but he wanted to bring me in as well. So I came in, and we played at the Antenna Club.
1: Can we talk about a little bit about who was in Mudboy and what was your experience watching them? How did Mudboy influence you and what you're doing down the line, even with some of the offspring of these same guys?
0: Right. I mean, Mudboy was everything to us. Okay, so Mudboy and the Neutrons was my dad, Jim Dickinson, Lee Baker, who was a big guitar influence. Lee Baker was like the guitar player.
1: Yeah.
0: He was the hero. And then Jimmy Crossway played washboard.
1: Yeah.
0: And they would have various rotating sort of rhythm sections, or sometimes they would just jug it, you know, just play acoustic. Mm-hmm. And so how it kind of came about is that, like, Dickinson, my dad, Lee Baker, they'd all had, like, record deals kind of go south. Like, they had been kind of in, like, the major label world. Like, my dad had a record out on Enterprise, Isaac Hayes' label, and he had cut a record for Elektra, but that fell through, and, you know, Dickinson had an album out on Atlantic, and Baker was in a band called Moloch that was also on Enterprise, but so that the idea was to form this crazy gonzo band that couldn't get signed. Mm. It was the antithesis of, like, the record industry. You're trying to make it big. Mm. They would just play stuff that was they were influenced by. I mean, obviously, they had the good fortune to learn from so many of these blues masters, Mississippi Fred McDowell, Furry Lewis, Johnny Woods, and stuff like that. And then just kind of the rock and roll that they cut their teeth on, you know. Bo Diddley was a big one. I mean, I caught the tail end of it, but like the 70s were, I mean, y'all, our dads are going crazy.
1: we're going to leave it right there. Yeah. After that. Our dads were going crazy. Yeah. That's the catch-all statement for everything. I could believe it, man. So and you mentioned that was around the early 2000s, which isn't quite 30 years ago. So before then, you've already formed Big Ass Truck.
0: Correct.
1: How did that come about? Talk to me about who's in that and what are y'all doing at this time.
0: So we played a show with this band called The Simpletones, which became The Simple Ones, which is our dearly departed Jared McStay, got in touch with me and said, hey, we're playing a show at the Antenna. Do you want to open up? And I was like, well, my band's broken up, but I can put something together by the time of the show. So in the last little bit of 1992, actually, I had been trying to do something with our DJ, Colin Butler. He's a turntablist. So I just... Robbie and I were still tight. I called up Robbie. I've been talking to this dude, Joe Boone. Called him up. Knew Alex Green. And knew he was into, like, the Booker T stuff we kind of wanted to do. Because we wanted to do, like, a new Memphis soul kind of thing.
1: Okay.
0: But with, like, hip-hop elements.
1: Wow.
0: So put everybody together, and within two practices, we had enough material. We worked up a version of I'm a Ram by Al Green.
1: Yeah.
0: Which Teeny High just gave me the stamp of approval. He told me he liked it. So. So I can take that with me.
1: Legend. For those who don't know, Teeny Hodges is the guitar player for Al Green on a lot of those classic and hit records, Love and Happiness being one of them. Come on, man.
0: We love you, Teeny.
1: Yes, sir. Love you, Teeny. I had a chance to meet him one time before his passing.
0: He's magic.
1: And it was magic. Truly magic.
0: He's a magic baby. Twin.
1: Yes, so sweet, man. So the 13-year gap. And when did you guys reconvene after, what year was that?
0: Ultimately, it became 2014.
1: 2014.
0: We kind of started talking about it in 2012, but it didn't actually happen until 2014.
1: Gotcha. And were y'all gigging regularly again, or was it just to come together to write some new material?
0: Didn't write anything new. Total, you know, Heritage Act. we did, like, a warm-up show in Oxford.
1: Okay.
0: And then came and did that. So the show was at Minglewood Hall. It was part, and it wasn't just us. It was part of a launch party for a documentary called Meanwhile in Memphis.
1: Okay.
0: So
1: were you guys part? Were you featured in
0: that? Yeah, yeah, yeah. So we were interviewed for that.
1: Nice.
0: And we're in it. And so it was a multi-band thing. It went off well. You know, we had like the all original members for that one. Mm-hmm. And we kind of just mainly played stuff from the first album. Nice. So yeah, and then that was that. By that point, I'd been in the Halt Steady for 4 years.
1: Okay.
0: And in 2014, we started an album cycle.
1: Gotcha.
0: So, you know, that was like, I did that gig and then I was on the road.
1: You also released an album at the top of this year, celebrating your 30 years together.
0: That's right. Terminus Records and Mempho Presents came to us with the idea of doing a career retrospective. I can't call it a greatest hits because we didn't really have any hits, but you know, it was like, because so a couple years ago, Terminus had reissued our 1998 album, Who Let You In Here, on vinyl, mm-hmm. like the whole thing. So it wasn't really in the cards to do reissues of everything, so we just sort of put together a greatest hits kind of thing. And yeah, it's just because there's a couple of albums that aren't available on the DSPs. So it was an idea of getting some more of the music out there. And just a kind of way to recontextualize it. It was really fun. I sequenced it, and it was really fun to listen to, you know, the journey.
1: Yeah.
0: You know, it wasn't chronological. Wow. But it was neat to hear all the different eras kind of weave in and out of each other.
1: Wow. Nice.
0: And just nice to have some more product, something to talk about.
1: Yes, sir. I'll be going out looking for that myself and adding it to the
0: collection.
1: Support
0: your local record stores.
1: Yes, sir. Well, Steve, man, I certainly thank you for coming in office. One last tidbit for the audience. As you listen to this episode and all newer episodes of Bill Street Caravan, if you listen to the theme music that is playing at the beginning of the show, that is Steve Selvidge, along with some of the names he's mentioned today, Paul Taylor, Luther Dickinson, Mono Neon, Kirk Whalum, Yellow P are all on this. This is the Bill Street Caravan theme song, but Steve is the guitar hero on that thing, right?
0: I'm the Isaac Hayes fuzz.
1: Yes, sir. Yes, I love it, man.
0: Yeah.
1: So thank you.
0: Thank you. Thanks for having me.
1: Yes, sir. I appreciate it, man. We look forward to hearing more from Big Ass Truck right here on Bill Street Caravan. We thank Steve Selvidge for being in studio with us.
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This is Sister Selector's Roots and Reggae Show, heard around Australia courtesy of the Community Radio Network and Buckets Radio in Gloucester. On this edition of the program, we'll hear tracks for the dads for Father's Day. And then we hear from some of this year's Jamaican National Honours recipients. First up, from their latest and fifth studio album, Right Here, Right Now. From New Zealand, this is 660 with Father's Eyes.

Queen Ifrica on Lantern from her new album Breath of Life. Errol Dunkley with his 70s version of Created by the Father. 660 with Father's Eyes. And over the posterity rhythm, this is Queen Ifrica's son, Imaru Tafari.

son of Alton, Christopher Ellis on his latest single My Sound, and the son of Queen Ifrika and grandson of Derek Morgan, Imaru Tafari, on Beautiful and Charming over the Posterity Rhythm.

Jamaica's Ita Wear with Papa Tri from his album this year called Rasta in the Middle. Before him, Nadia McNuff with Glory of Dada from Africa My Destiny. And keeping the Father's Day theme running a little longer, from Cosmovision Records, this is a down-tempo dub producer from Montreal, calling himself Dad of the Year with Boomshot.

After Dad of the Year with Boomshot, the late Wilburn Theodore, Stranger Cole with Last Flight to Reggae City. Stranger is among a number of reggae artists who've been recognised in this year's Jamaican National Honours and Awards. And so too, Mr. Vegas.

0: Yell bongo, man.
1: It's ayah.
0: Where the repeater do?
1: It's scatter.
0: Where the phone they do?
1: It flatter.
0: And where the bass drum do, Jed?
1: It batter.
0: Batter. Weaker.
1: Back out, you know.

Veteran Nyabingi drummer Herman Constantine Bongo Davis, with Faye Bennett and the Observer All-Stars on the Wolf and Leopard version of Nosy Joe. Bongo with John Lloyd on African drums, and at the top, Clifford Smith, aka Mr. Vegas, on Land of My Birth. And joining Mr. Vegas and Bongo Herman as honorees this year, Earl Chinna Smith.

yes, greetings and one love. This is Polly Paul Wood. I listen and tune into the reggae show, the Roots Reggae Show, with Sister Selector. 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

The anniversary of Jamaican independence. This, the 64th year, includes reggae artists Earl Chinner Smith, Bongo Herman, Mr. Vegas and Stranger Cole. Along with the High Times players, Earl Chinner Smith sees us out of the program this week with Hard Times Love Theme in Dub from his 2004 album called Dub It. Getting us here and from the same release, Earl Chinner Smith on Free Up the Dub, and before it with Mafia and Fluxy and fellow recipient Bongo Herman, The Strange Things Riddle. Thanks for your company. 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
1: Continental Drift. Music of the World with Gary Havrillay.
2: Hello, well, on Continental Drift this week, quite a few releases that have been wriggling around in the pile on my desk, and they will include quite a few tracks with connections to Indonesia. So we're going there soon, but I'm going to start in Africa to hear from Dudu Nganga. He's originally from Kinshasa and now lives in Spain, where he studied fine arts. And he refined his aim to bring the African and Congolese culture and vision closer to the Western world. He declares that music is medicine for your soul. Dudu Nganga mixes lyrics in Lingala, Congo's main language, along with French, with African and Afro-Latin rhythms, Afrobeat, and some jazz nuances. The piano is an interesting touch. The title of his album, Tokororo, refers to a magnificent bird which is endemic to Cuba that doesn't survive in captivity and is therefore a symbol of freedom.

0: que des humains, et le mot nation n'est qu'une idée.
1: From Saint Etienne in France, Dub Inc. have now released their ninth album called Atlas. We're listening here to the dub version by Guido Cravero. And before that, we heard the song itself, which opens the album. Dub Inc. have two lead vocalists, Bushcour and Comlan, who reflect on being born French, but retaining strong links to their cultural backgrounds. And before that, we heard from Dudu Nganga from Kinshasa, now living in Spain. His album's called Tokororo, and we heard the tune Oiseau, or Bird. Well, now on Continental Drift, we're going to head in the direction of Indonesia. And to come, I have some gamelan-style music, and including synthesized gamelan music, obviously inspiration to some fantastic electronic composers. Wendy Carlos is one of them. Paul Schützer is another. First here is Yara Irama, who are a Melbourne-based Dangdut group, and they bring together Australian and Indonesian musicians, and their first original song is called Touch On, the phrase people use to validate their travel card in Melbourne. This is Yara Irama.

That's a piece called Bapang Slesia, and it's from a multicultural fusion between the Balinese Gamelan group, Gamelan Dan Ander, based in Melbourne, and the contemporary jazz ensemble Firetail. Their album's called Angal Young, and the first half of it is studio recording, that's what we heard from, and the second half is part of a concert recorded at the Salon at the Melbourne Recital Centre. Gamelan Dan Ander and Firetail. And before that, also from Melbourne, the group Yara Irama with their single Touch On. You're listening to Continental Drift. It's Gary Havrillay with you. Music from all over the world. And our focus is currently on the gamelan. And this is music from Canada, from Bill Brennan, who's a pianist and percussionist. And Andy McNeil is a composer and multi-instrumentalist. Of course, they play gamelan instruments on this album called Dreaming in Gamelan. We're going to hear two shortish pieces from this album. Firstly, the title tune, and then one called Journey Ahead, with Hugh Marsh on the electric violin, Bill Brennan and Andy McNeil.

Two pieces there, Dreaming in Gamelan, and lastly their Journey Ahead with Hugh Marsh on electric violin from a 2025 album by Bill Brennan and Andy McNeil called Dreaming in Gamelan. That's music made in Canada. We're going to hear now from a group called Nusantara Beat, who are based in the Netherlands. Nusantara means all the islands that make up Indonesia. It's an old word from when the kings wanted to unite the whole archipelago, and today it still means unity, many cultures coming together as one. The group's vocalist is Megan de Klerk, and this is Kalang Kang from Nusantara Beat.

0: Gamelan Salukat is an Indonesian ensemble of musicians primarily from Indonesia who branched out in 2007 to embrace some new composition. And for this album called Ashira, they invited Danish composer Jan Cartwright and recorded that album in Bali. We heard the piece Kampana Vibration Trembling, which uses multiple tuning systems in the one ensemble. And before that, the tune Kalangkang from the debut album by Nusantara Beat, as I mentioned, an Indonesian group based in the Netherlands.
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0: Now, cast your mind way, way back to the 60s, if you're old enough, to an album called Switched On Bach, and also the soundtrack to The Shining, both the work of Wendy Carlos. I think Wendy Carlos is an extraordinarily underrated composer and electronic musician. The album I'm going to play you an excerpt of now comes from 1986. It's called Beauty in the Beast. This music is completely synthesized using customized GDS and Synergy digital synthesizers, so no samplers. And for 1986, this album was way, way ahead of its time yet again, as she demonstrated with the analog synthesizer for the creation of Switched On Bach back in 1968. This is part of Wendy Carlos's poem for Bali. Using the traditional Balinese tuning systems,

So that's entirely synthesized music, part of a piece called Poem for Bali by Wendy Carlos, using traditional tuning systems from Bali. And that's from the album Beauty in the Beast. Another musician who's used similar instruments and to create similar sounds is an expat Melbourne musician called Paul Schützer, who now lives in London. And this is from his 1993 album, The Rapture of Metals. I think he's also using the GDS digital synthesizer.

from Indonesia. That's Penny Chandra Rini, who composes and performs traditional, neo-traditional and experimental music from Java. And that's from her 2024 album called Wulan Si, and the piece Genangula, Penny Chandra Rini. And you've been listening to Continental Drift, coming to you via the Community Radio Network, made primarily for 3BR in West Gippsland, Victoria. 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I'm Gary Havrillet. 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
1: I'm not gonna say I found it,
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1: But we're close. 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
3: I'm rooting for everybody black. 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
4: And happy Saturday to y'all, you beautiful listeners of Berry Black. I am Eva Labua, as you know, and this is an epic week. So this week is the Radiothon week at 2XX, and we are celebrating everything. Like, 2XX has been on air for 50 years. Do you know what I mean? Like, do you know what it's like to do? I can't even do something for a week. Come on. And now it's 50 years. And so we are celebrating everything that is 2XX, which is a radio station that allows really great music from very different communities, alternative music, the stuff that you don't hear all the time. You know, we can get a bit bored with that stuff. So we are celebrating that. And if you want to be part of keeping 2XX doing what it does, just go to www.2XX.org.au and you'll be able to subscribe so that you can keep shows like Berry Black and me, please, and me on air. But this week is also a really important week for me. I do something on the side, and it's a little catering business called Chop Time, and so we are also celebrating the launch of that. So I'm in celebration mode. We do gutting cooking because that's what it is. Music and food bring people together. I've always thought that. And so I'm going to play you, in celebration of it, I'm going to play you some tracks, some very important tracks from basically Africa this week. Let's be fair. Like, we're going to go deep. We're going to go traditional. We're going to do the whole damn thing. But I wanted to start with Ghana because we have started with doing Ghanaian food. And there is a song back in the day that we used to love. Like, I was just getting into Afrobeats, and this is probably the first Afrobeat song that I really, like, kicked off for me. It's like, I don't know, 10 years ago. And it's a song called Azonto. And it's written by this dude from the UK. And he goes to Ghana and he's like, oh, Ghanaian, like, they've got this dance. And so he goes back to the UK, writes this song to teach people how to, what did he say? Azonto. So we're going to start with that. It's by an artist called Fuse OG. Have a listen to this legend.

Caribbean girl, me know for tick, me know for top. 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Yeah. Anything him said, them girl, I do it.

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1: 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For the DJ, please turn up the bass to the max. Please just rewind, let me shake it to the max.

was Davido, one of the great. He is Nigerian, not Ghanaian, but he is super amazing. And is probably one of the first like artists that kind of got Afrobeats out of Africa into the mainstream. And then before that was a chick named Molle, and she did a remix with Skills Being and Shensei, and it was called Shake It to the Max. It went nuts last year. Like, we were like, where did this chick come from? Like, we do not understand. But she has just blown up. It was all over TikTok. Everyone was doing the dance. I try to do the dance. My children laugh at me. It's a whole thing. Anyway, I just wanted to remind you that this is Radiothon Week. And what does that really mean? It means that we're calling upon subscribers to support the station. After all, what is community radio 2XX without our community? So we're asking for people to like, subscribe, resubscribe if your subscription is lapsed. And if you do this all before the 13th of September, which is tomorrow, by the way. Yeah. Don't be an African. Don't be late, eh? You'll be in the running to win great prizes, like tickets to the Canberra Writers Festival, the Canberra Theatre, the National Folk Festival, and so, so, so, so much more. So jump onto the website. It's 2XXFM.org.au and follow the prompts, and it's that easy. So it's been 50 years and they're still going strong. We are going to play you more tracks. I think I mentioned my kids before, who I spend my whole entire life trying to convince them that I am super cool, which they always reply with super not. but one of the things that I've done is I have used music as a way to unite us. I think that there's going to be one point in time where we do a soundtrack to the songs of our lives, right? Just like the days of our lives. And one of the songs that I think I played for you before, but I will definitely play it sporadically as we go along, is a song called Running to You by Simi. The backstory to this is that when my little daughter was young, she used to get bullied, and she would go out and she would just, like, she'd have these fights and she'd come back and she was crying, and she would go out the next day and play with the same bullying kids. And I was like, I realized that I couldn't stop her from playing with children who are, as far as I'm concerned, the spawn of Satan, but I could make home a safe space. And so I would play this song, which is like Running to You, which is, means that anything that happens, I will always be there. And so it then became the song of our household. And eventually, after a few years, I had to come back to Australia. My kids are in Uganda. They will be here soon. But they are in Uganda. And so it became this kind of anthem that we play to remind, well, that I play to remind my children that it doesn't matter what happens. It doesn't matter who comes along, whatever's going on, I will always find my way back to them. So I'm going to share it with you because it's a pretty cool song. Have a listen.

And that is the amazing Coffee, and the song is called Toast. It came out in 2020, and it was probably a necessary song to come out for, let's say, mental health at the time, right? So she comes out 2020, it's like huge, right? And we're all in our houses. But the one thing that was great about that is that we were all listening, right? And I remember playing back in the day, I used to be on another radio station, and I used to play that song just to remind me that you can be grateful because there are blessings in any season. And before that was Chike and Simi. Before that was just Simi, and it was Duduke. And that's the second song that I've started singing to my kids, is just like that, describing the anticipation of seeing the people that you love when you're far away from them. I am really, really, really grateful for 2XX. That's what you need to know. I say it from the bottom of my heart. I am a talker. I talk all the time. I have a podcast. I do emceeing. I did it. Like, anywhere that anyone will give me 2.5 seconds to listen, I will speak. Yeah. And it is so cool to be on a radio station that kind of is like, oh, that's cool. Like, you can have a mic for an hour, like a week, and talk to people and introduce people to the songs that I love. I'm one of those people that I can't dance. I know. I know that black people are like, but you're black. Yes, I am black. But I also can't dance. And so I enjoy, like, when I say I enjoy music, I love music. And so I spend a lot of time just looking up tracks, finding tracks, because it is kind of the spice of life, right? So I'm going to play you a couple of tracks that I really, like, get me on the dance floor all the time. So one of them is from my hometown. Now, when I say my hometown, I am Ugandan, Australian, and I adore, like, Ugandan music. Not all Ugandan music, I'm going to say that, but I do enjoy a lot of Ugandan music. And one of the Ugandan songs, one of the Ugandan artists that have come out lately is just ripping it up, right? His name is Joshua Baraka, and he has taken the world by storm, like the world, not just our little village, yeah? But the world. So he's gone to Afro Nation, he came to Australia, did 4 sold-out shows, and next minute he's in Bali, next minute he's in Mars, like he's doing the damn thing, yeah? And he had a song called Morocco, which is epic. So we're going to have a listen to that. Welcome to my home people.

0: And that was Victoni, and the song was called Slick. Before that was Aria Star and Rema, Who's That Girl? Who's That Girl? What's Poppin'? Which is also a major song. Like, you know that a song is major when it crosses generation lines. Do you get what I mean? Like, my songs, my kids will sing it. There'll be people who are old in the club twerking to it. There'll be grandparents that are humming it, you know. But the other thing that I just love those kind of songs. So that was one of those songs. But the other thing that I really wanted to remind you of is that we are in Radiothon. I have to remember that. I have a little bit of ADD. So sometimes, too many thoughts, not enough time. But 2XX is on and we are asking you to subscribe and support the station. So if you haven't subscribed yet, go to the website, which is 2XXFM.org.au, and follow the prompts. Every little bit helps. And it's so important to say that. Like, every little bit helps to keep this radio station going and going strong. It's important because it keeps us independent, it keeps us people powered, and it keeps the radio on air. Speaking about being on air, I said that we were going to be in Africa. I did. But there are times, where you just have to go to different places. And one thing that you need to know is that Ugandans are honorary Jamaicans, there are some places in Uganda where some villages, like Budapa villages, where people speak fluent patois. Have they ever been to Jamaica? No. Do they? Should they? They shouldn't. But they do. They are Rastas, and we respect that because that has now become part of our culture. We actually weave in a lot of dance hall rhythms into Ugandan songs. Because of that, and this year it was pretty special for Uganda because Spice, who is, she is a legend, came from the islands and went to Uganda and pretty much made everyone have a musical heart attack. And she was there. And so I want to start with playing you one of her songs and another one of her songs. She did a song, I think it was, could be 3 years ago, 4 years ago, with Sean Paul and Shaggy. Like, as when you hear Sean Paul, Shaggy and Spice on one song, you know you're about to collapse. This song will get into, I was going to say, your ovaries. Let's say your lower abdomen, and it will make you move in a way that you'll have to go to church on Sunday and pray about it. So this is Go Down There. It's epic.
1: Them want to wind them ways. Cause before. Tell them forward in a ace. But the bang bang embrace. Early money, low, she get it good from.

And that was Shensei. Shen Ying Anthem is what the song is called. And before that was Spice, Saw Me Like It. And we do like it. We do like it a lot, Spice. We are running towards the end of the show. I am shooketh. So I'm going to try and get in as many tracks as I possibly can, just be knowing that there will be some that are cut off. But what I wanted to do is remind you that you were listening to Babe Black, just in case you got lost. You were like, where am I? What am I doing? You are on 2XX. That's where you are. We are celebrating 50 years. It is Radiothon. Remember to go to 2XX.org.au if you want to subscribe. If you subscribe before tomorrow, the end of tomorrow, you will actually go into the draw to win so many prizes, right? Just do it, because we are, I don't know about you. You might not like free stuff, but I love free stuff. So as we go to the end of the show, I just want to say thank you so much for listening in. If you want to listen in, I am here at the time, like every Saturday night, by force or fire is what we're saying, by force or fire. But I want to take you to a place that I've been... haven't been for a while. So in COVID, there was a whole lot of really cool tracks that came out, and we were stuck in our bedrooms thinking about our lives. But the greatest thing that happened, I think, for me, is that I was able to go back into that place where you really give songs time, and also being able to go and explore, I would say, new tracks. So what happened is, in that time, I was like, into like East African music, and I got to a very, very beautiful place. So the song that I want to play for you is one of the best songs that I found in that time. Like, it defined that bit of COVID for me, and it is a song called Atawazana. Now, the song comes from Kenya. Yeah, I just had to get that right. It comes from Kenya. It is about by a chick named Femi One and another dude named Meja. This song goes off. Like, imagine being in your bedroom. There is nothing. Do you get what I mean? There's nothing. No one's calling you. There is no outside, yeah? But you have a song like this. This is Atawazana.

0: me blessed like,
1: Party After Party was a Ugandan hit. It went everywhere. Like, there's a few things that Uganda is known for. The dictatorship of Idi Amin, a few very weird.

But I want to wish you a great week because you deserve it. Remember that 2XX is in Radiothon. Remember that I told you, eh? Didn't I tell you? Go to the website, eh? 2XX dot what? ORG.AU. Go and subscribe. If you subscribe, you're in the chance to win a whole lot of stuff, but also you know that you are ensuring that I will be here next week by what? By force or fire. Have a wonderful week. I'm going to leave you with an epic track. Like, you know, those tracks where they define your childhood, like your parents hear it and ululate. Ululate is some, I can't do it on radio. It will just blow the speakers. So if you want to know, contact me on Instagram and I'll send you a voice note. But it's like this celebration war cry where everyone gets up on the dance floor and life begins. Yeah, you've eaten, you need to now digest, and you are booty shaking on the dance floor in an age-appropriate way. This song is from South Africa, so I don't even know how my parents got onto it, but it's by an artist named Brenda Fassi. It's probably, as I would like to describe, one of the most epic African tracks of all time. It's called Vulu Ndela. Have a great week. We will be back when? Next Saturday for Berry Black. This is Eva Lubowa. I'm on 2XX.

0: Radiothon is on. 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
3: Hey, jazz cats. Welcome

Welcome to another Salt Peanuts. I'm Donski Beat, and today we shall climb a few different branches of the jazz tree. There's some serious musical range coming your way. Spiritual jazz, soul, hip-hop, R&B, improvisation, and a few sounds that refuse to sit neatly in any particular box. That is what I really love about putting this show together. Jazz doesn't have to sound like jazz in a way that you might expect. Sometimes it's a 16-piece orchestra. Sometimes it's a voiceover, a groove, and sometimes it may be a trumpet, a piano, a rhythm section. Sometimes it's hip-hop. Sometimes it's a song about being at a bus stop. So I'm going to start big. Ancient Infinity Orchestra are a large 16-piece ensemble from Leeds in the UK, led by double bassist and composer Ozzy Moisey. Their music has that wonderful spiritual jazz quality where the composition gives everyone a place to begin, but the musicians are free to take it somewhere completely different. Their previous album was It's Always About Love, which was released in 2005. The new record is It's All About Liberation. And even those titles tell you something about the journey. Love, connection, community, now some liberation. This is a band whose music is built around collective playing. So I thought there was no better way to open tonight's show than with them. This track is called Akshay. You're listening to Salt Peanuts.

A glorious way to start the show. That was Ancient Infinity Orchestra. I love starting a show with music that sounds like a whole community breathing together. And from a 16-piece ensemble, that was Ancient Infinity Orchestra. Now, bring it back home to Nam now. And this is a track that is from an artist that we've been playing for a while here on Salt Peanuts. You'll know Bumpy as an artist. I do keep coming back to, and Untangling is a beautiful example of why. It's from her debut album, Kanana, which was released in October 25, which is a record really deeply connected to country, family, language and memory. The title Kanana translates as land where the sun sets, and the album traces connections between land, water, sky, family. And Bumpy has spoken about the importance of carrying language and knowledge forward, particularly the legacy of her late Nan Rose Whitehurst, who helped with a Noongar dictionary. Musically, I love where she takes this material. There's soul, there's jazz, there's that really deep pocket, but there's also space. So after that huge orchestra, we're going to go somewhere a little bit more intimate. You're listening to Salt Peanuts, and this is Bumpy and Untangling.

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1: You are indeed listening to Salt Peanuts. Thank you so much for your company here on your favourite community radio station. This next artist has made an entire record that feels like it's asking questions about where we stand, what we're connected to, and indeed what we carry with us. Shabaka's Of the Earth arrived earlier this year, and it's another chapter in his ongoing movement beyond the boundaries of what people might traditionally call jazz. He's worked across spiritual jazz, improvisation, electronic music, hip-hop, and on this record there's a real sense of returning to elemental things, earth, sky, ancestry, power, movement. And I particularly like the track that I'm about to play for you. This is Stand Firm.

that incredible voice. That was Kurt Elling, who has spent decades building a reputation as one of the great jazz vocalists. What I love about that track, it was with Charlie Hunter, and it's called Only the Lonely Woman. And Charlie Hunter brings that extraordinary guitar and bass approach of his own, and the two of them create something that sits quite nicely between jazz, groove and song. It's from the Super Blue project, and that was from the Iridescent Spree, released back in 2023. And after the weight and intensity of the Chewbacca track before that, I thought you might appreciate something a little more swing, but still plenty of edge. That was Kurt Elling and Charlie Hunter. So just a reminder that Salt Peanuts takes you all across the jazz tree, and even into those snippets where you might sit and think, is that really jazz? Well, it is, and it's the stretch jazz. It's not making anything stand still, but developing jazz in all sorts of ways. And why? Because jazz is good for your head. It's good for your soul. Not because every note is beautiful. Actually, sometimes you'll probably find it isn't, but it asks something different of each of us to stay with the unexpected, the rhythm that seems to disappear and then suddenly finds its way home. And there's something really surprisingly healthy about that. There's been legitimate research into music and mental well-being, and it's found that music interventions can reduce stress, anxiety, and improve emotional well-being. And in all of us, I think it shows a significant reduction in stress, whether you're dancing, moving, or just letting it flow through your body. So don't switch off. Breathe. We've got all kinds of jazz to touch your souls, and I hope that you'll stick with me while I test a little track here and there for you. This next one is from a Melbourne band that I play a lot of, and I really dig them. They've got a great sound. It's definitely not a traditional jazz sound. It's the Seven Ups. They have a new album that's getting released in October of this year. It's called Flight, and this is a track from it. It's called Theme for an Unexpected Outcome. 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

0: You're listening to Salt Peanuts. I'm Donski Beat. That was Mark Monk Ross with Life is Rollin'. There seems to be a bit of a thread running through the show that I didn't really have to manufacture. It's connection, community, musicians taking the language they've inherited, pushing it somewhere on their own with their musicality. Mark is a producer, MC, composer, mentor, and storyteller. He's known as one of the foundational figures in Indigenous Australian hip hop, but his work has never stopped at hip hop, as that track demonstrates. Borrows from adapting and building something beautifully raw. I really, really like that one. I hope you did as well. You're listening to your favourite community radio station. Thank you so much for your company. It's always lovely to have you with me. Big shout out to Carmel and Mickey, who I know are tuning in to this show. Thank you for your ears and your company and your affection for Salt Peanuts. Thank you so much to all of you, whether it's the first time you're listening or you are a regular. Okay, now if that last track with Mark Monk reminds us that hip hop and jazz have never really been separate worlds, the track I have next for you will take that idea straight into Melbourne's contemporary R&B scene. Nadav Rahman came out of Melbourne's live hip hop and R&B community, and his trio have always sat comfortably in that space between acoustic jazz, hip hop and soul. Their earlier work drew on everyone from Robert Glasper, Terrace Martin, Alphamist, and tonight I've got a track here that is with local diamond Tyler Moonchild on vocals. This is Light Eternal. 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
1: We

That was Sydney duo Maiden Lane. The pair are Eden Lau and Max Laxon does the production while Eden's on vocals. A little bit of jazz in the harmonic language there, a little bit of R&B, and then Eden's vocals come. And that was such a sweet song. It's about one of those completely ordinary moments in life that doesn't feel ordinary anymore. You're sitting at the bus stop, you meet somebody, and somehow the whole world shifts. That's what that track was about. It was called Bus Stop by Maiden Lane. From one very specific, very ordinary place to another, this next one comes from Melbourne's Bad Trio, and it's a self-described purveyors of math jazz and their album Glenroy. Glenroy takes its name from the Melbourne suburb, and the whole record is thread through with that same sense of place, right down to the song titles pulled straight from the neighbourhood. There's something I like about a band that names a tune after a bloke from around the corner. This track is called Brett Warney. 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

stunning sounds there of Melina Casaro and Unconditional Love. It's actually a composition that comes from the late great pianist and composer Jerry Allen, and she's reworked it there with Terry Lynn Carrington, Casaro playing the flugelhorn as well. Just a breathtaking track, I thought. You're listening to Salt Peanuts, and I cannot believe that we're here again. The hour is done. We started the show with Spiritual Jazz Orchestra and finishing somewhere a little more psychedelic. No Sum is based in Berlin, and Honey and Blood comes from the album Cosmic Breeze. It's a beautiful collision of 70s funk, bit of bossa nova, dream pop, music that knows its history but doesn't particularly sit in a pocket. So after all these conversations about musical lineage and connection, I'm going to end with somebody building their own little universe from scratch. And I'm so grateful that you've joined me for the journey tonight. I hope you'll tune in again. Until then, may the jazz be with you. This is No Sum

So after all these conversations about musical lineage and connection, I'm going to end with somebody building their own little universe from scratch. And I'm so grateful that you've joined me for the journey tonight. I hope you'll tune in again. Until then, may the jazz be with you. This is No Sum with Honey and Blood. You're listening to Salt Peanuts. I'm Donsky B.

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7: 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This is yours truly, DJ D. I will be your host for the next hour as we explore this very special and beloved project called 1212s, where we are endeavouring to get 100...

0: DJs creating a mix from 12 of their 12-inch vinyl records. We have already hit a number of corners of the globe with this episode featuring a new location. Coming to us from Castellón, Spain, is none other than Funky Chef. Now, he is a DJ and producer that is known worldwide, not only for his skills on the turntables, but also for his eclectic style, which I think we can thank to him having spent a number of years in a number of locations. So having spent 7 years in London, 6 years in the United States, with countless trips to Cuba, South America, North Africa, and all of Europe, his record suitcase definitely is full of classics and oddities, making his sessions a little bit like a trip around the world via his music. As much as he is known for his eclectic style, featuring styles as diverse as rumba, funk, disco, and boogaloo, he also does have some early references with hip-hop, having been influenced by pioneers such as Grandmaster Flash, Afrika Bambaataa, DJ Kool Herc. He also started to look at the turntables in a slightly different way, as more of an instrument, leading to a number of amazing achievements, including becoming champion of the Valencia Red Bull Freestyle of 2011. Well, without further ado, I think it is time to turn those speakers up. Y'all are in for a bit of a treat right here, right now, with Funky Chef in the mix. Mix number 32 of 1212s. Let's go.
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Yeah, the long-awaited return of fluent movement enhanced music. 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Maneuver to a sound that's making you wanna dance to it. Nod your head, clap your hands, and shake that ass to it. Hit

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1: 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Hey, you type.

That's right, y'all. You are listening to 1212's episode 33, featuring Funky Chef up in the mix right here, right now, with mix number 32 of 1212. This is yours truly, DJ D, just hopping on the mic to quickly announce some of the tracks that he has just played. So, Funky Chef, he kicked it all off with some 1995 flavor with The Herbalizer and a track called Real Killer Part 2. That was followed by some MC Solar 1991 flavor. I apologize if I mispronounce some of this. Chi seme levent recolto le tempo. And that was also followed by some Champion Nibble and Mr. Scruff. 2002 flavor right there. He kept it in the 2000s, 2007 to be precise, with some Campion and Calagid 13, the King of Funk. It was the Jazzy Sensation version, followed by some Dizzy Gillespie and Fire Dance, taking us way back to 1977. Thereafter, it was some Come On Everybody, Get Down, 1997 flavor by US3, plus some Propeller Heads with Go Faster, hit in 1996. Going forward 10 years, it was some Nightmares on Wax with Deep Down, and also some 1999 flavor thereafter by Dynacism with Dynamic Syncopation. Up, Bustle and Blow, Yahora Tool, 1997 flavor was the next one, and then followed by some 2003 flavor by DJ Format featuring Abdominal as the drum pounds. Now the final track, taken out this mix by DJ Funky Chef, direct from Spain, Castellón. It is some 1975 flavor, super dope, pop song by Orchestra Miramar. And thank you, Funky Chef. I can't thank you enough for taking the time out to not only put this mix together, but also give us a video version, which is just super dope. Feel free to check that out online on his YouTube channel. I will also post a snippet on our social media, so feel free to follow 1212s on Instagram as well as Mixcloud. So that being said, we still do have a little bit of time for this episode, so we are actually going to throw back to mix number 27 of 1212s, which comes to us from a DJ that goes by the name of DJ Adverse. So don't go nowhere, my people, stay tuned. We are after this final track of DJ Funky Chef's mix number 32. We are going to cut over to DJ Adverse up in the mix with mix number 27 of 1212s. Well, let's turn those speakers back up once again as we throw down this final track for Funky Chef. Here we go.

12's episode 33, with much thanks going out to DJ Funky Chef for putting that last one together, coming to us straight out of Spain, Castellón, Spain. Now, as promised, we are about to throw back to mix number 27 by DJ Adverse. DJ Adverse hails out of Australia, Sydney, Australia to be precise. DJ Adverse has been holding it down for a long minute on the turntables. He has supported a number of amazing artists, including DJ Total Eclipse from The Executioners, Zach Hendricks, Sarah Love, Eric Lau, Odyssey, Slum Village, and Australian hip-hop rapper Briggs. He is also a co-founding member of The Groove Dealers and helped form and write music for Australian hip-hop group Unison and LP and The Architects. Now, he has spun at a number of Sydney hotspots as well as events around Australia. Such events have included Soul of Sydney, Dust Tones, Funkified, Sydney Def Jam, and of course a whole bunch of others. I was honoured to be able to spin alongside him at a couple of the DMC, the New South Wales Championships back in 2014 and 2015, and have also had the pleasure of hosting him on a few of my previous radio shows. So, without further ado, we are about to hit mix number 27 of 1212s right here, right now, for episode 33. I'll be back one more time before the show ends to back announce what DJ Adverse has spun in this mix. So let's turn those speakers up as DJ Adverse throws down 12 of his 12-inch vinyl records for mix number 27 of 1212s. Here we go.

on me. What's going on? 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Known for the break off, shake off, now take off your clothes and quit trying to spit at my. Speaking of, I get to the point. You think you got the bomb, cause I wrote you a use a flea. And I'm the big dog. I scratch you off my with my paws. All's y'all's busters better recognize and see where I'm coming from and steal each side till I die. Why ask why? 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

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Now me and Missy be co-rocking the party. Flooded Movado. Ain't I fly though? Never let them see you coming. That's my motto. I'm on it, I'm on it. I had the nigga going. Said I was a hot tamale. Mind blowing. It's crucial how some folk get bougie or bougie. Did I lose you? Did you?

You are currently tuned into 1212s as heard nationwide with thanks to the Community Radio Network. This is yours truly, DJ D, about to wrap up this episode, episode 33 of 1212s, where we have featured two DJs up in the mix, creating a mix from 12 of their 12-inch vinyl records. First up, it was an absolute honour to feature Funky Chef with mix number 32, hailing out of Castellón, Spain. Thank you so much for taking the time to do this one, as well as sending much thanks to DJ Adverse for the second mix that we aired, mix number 27 of 1212s. I'm here quickly to back announce what he has played, and we'll let the rest of his mix take out this episode, although it's looking like we may not have enough to play this mix in full. You can check out the remainder of DJ Adverse's mix 27 out on Mixcloud under 1212. So DJ Adverse kicked it all off with some Snoop Dogg, Doggy Dogg World, definitely one of my faves right there, followed by some MC Lyte with a Want What I Got. Award Tour was up next by A Tribe Called Quest, and then some Never Too Much, definitely a classic Luther Vandross track, this time performed by Mary J. Blige. Some Gorilla Funk by Paris was up next, and then Eric B. and Rakim with the Funky Ginger Club version of Don't Sweat the Technique, followed by some Marvin Gaye with T Plays It Cool, and then of course Grandmaster Flash with Freedom. Thereafter, DJ Adverse spun a little bit of the Jimmy Caster bunch with A Groove Will Make You Move, followed by some Cameo and Rigor Mortis, the creator Pete Rock and Seal, smooth classic flavor right there, and then of course some Queen Latifah with Name of a Sister. Now, as mentioned earlier, you can catch a bunch of these mixes on our Mixcloud under 1212s, and be sure to show us some love on our Instagram also under 1212s, as well as all of these DJs that are getting up in the mix, especially and exclusively for 1212s. I hope you have all enjoyed this episode, episode 33. Be sure to tune in same time, same channel next week as we do it up all again, this time with a DJ hailing out of Sydney, Australia, that goes by the name of DJ D Cow. Definitely looking forward to that one. Well, this is yours truly, DJ D, signing out for another episode of 1212s. Be sure to join us same time, same channel next week as we explore this wonderful medium that we know as wax. All right, y'all, stay safe, and wishing you all a wonderful week. Peace out. Don't sweat.

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2: Y las canciones que escuchamos anteriormente fueron Oh Na Na Na de Farruko, Nicky Jam y Capo junto a Ryan Castro, Soltera de Shakira, La Villa de Ryan Castro y Gangsta, y la última canción fue Oe Oe de Farruko y Luis BPM. Ahora vamos a escuchar el segundo bloque de canciones, serán Suavemente de Elvis Crespo, otra versión de Suavemente con Luke Ra, y para cerrar este segundo set escucharemos Vamos a Portarnos Mal de Calle 13. Siga en sintonía de Latin Rhythms aquí en 98.3 FM. And that was Oh Na Na Na by Maluma, Ryan Castro y Capo, Soltera by Shakira, La Villa with Ryan Castro, Capo and Gangsta, and the last song was Oe Oe by Farruko and Luis BPM. Now we are going to hear three songs in a row. The first one will be Suavemente by Elvis Crespo, then a version with Luke Ra, also of Suavemente, and to close this set we're going to hear Vamos a Portarnos Mal by Calle 13. Stay with us here on Latin Rhythms on 98.3 FM. So I-

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1: The songs we just heard were Suavemente by Elvis Crespo, a version of Suavemente by Luke Ra, and Vamos a Portarnos Mal by Calle 13. Now we're moving into the new set with 5 more tracks. First, Dame Rosame by El Chacal, J Mali, and Urban Latins. 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Then, Me Emborracharé en Miami by Grupo Extra. After that, a remix featuring multiple songs. And to close this set, Tenaz by Your Boyfriend. Start with us here in Latin Rhythms. 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Y la última canción fue Vamos a Portarnos Mal de Calle 13. 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
1: The song we just hear were Dale, Rosame, Lady, Emborrachame, Miami, Little Remix, Antenas, the last song. Now we're moving into a new set with three songs in a row. First, Errope Cintura by Hermanos Rosario, then Abusadora by Oro Sólido, and finally, Merengue con Letra by Proyecto Uno. 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
1: Yes, yes, y'all, it is that time. Time once again for 1200 Degrees, episode 291. As heard across the nation, with thanks to the Community Radio Network. This is yours truly, DJ D, back at it once again and in the mix on the all vinyl tip, throwing it all down from vinyl 7-inch to 12-inch to vinyl DVS and going on a bit of a musical journey through time via original samples. Now, what you heard up front was a recent release from Private Stock Records, sending big ups and many thanks to DJ Zimmy for sending Mama doubles of this super dope edit. It's called In Search of Broccoli, an edit created by DJ Zimmy. It is PSR number 10 on the Private Stock Records label, and it's super dope. I gotta say, I love both sides with some Al Green on the flip. So, big ups to you, DJ Zimmy. Thank you so much for always looking after a mama. And of course, no doubt you can tell the original sample for that one, some Luther Vandross, Never Too Much. So that's going down up next. Now, thinking back through the archives, the vinyl archives that is, there were quite a few tracks I remember sampling Luther. And I think this is definitely going to define the flavour of the rest of the show too. So let's see how we go. Off the top of my mind, I remember some Will Smith and I also remember some Heavy D. So let's see where to up next. Definitely Luther, Never Too Much up first though. So here we go with episode 291. Thank you for joining us thus far. I hope you enjoy this freestyle journey through time via vinyl and via original samples. Let's go.
2: What's up? What's up? This is Red Man in the building. Buckle your seatbelts and you're in the mix with DJ D, repping the mix bosses. Let's get 'em.

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0: It's the end all. I don't know. With the focus, everybody knows this. We up with the chronic, cause the chronic gives me dopeness. Now focus your eyes on these. Follow me as I take you rolling with the real OG. 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

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You know what I'm saying?

0: You have been listening to episode 291 of 1200 Degrees, as heard across the nation, with thanks to the Community Radio Network. This is yours truly, DJ D, hopping on the mic one last time to back announce what we threw down on this episode. Now, we kicked it all off with some Private Stock Records, In Search of Broccoli, straight off 7-inch vinyl. Now, if you want to check out that video intro, you can do so on my Instagram under DJ D Worldwide. And of course, that hit an original sample of Luther Vandross with Never Too Much or My Love. Now, I had recalled quite a few artists sampling that back in the day. We then hit a little bit of Queen Pen featuring Eric Williams on the vocals, and that was called All My Love. Thereafter, a little bit of Will Smith featuring Jada singing some vocals too with A Thousand Kisses. And then, of course, the most recent one that I threw down, taking us back to, I think it was 2020. Don't quote me on that one, but just backtracking some Luther, 1981, Never Too Much or All My Love by Queen Pen, 1997. We then hit The Thousand Kisses by Will Smith and Jada, 2002. I think Sunshine, The Light by Fat Joe and DJ Khaled. That was, I believe, 2020, but don't quote me on that one. Thereafter, we hit a little bit of Upside Down by Diana Ross, and that then led into a little bit of an edit I remember playing back in the day off 12-inch, and I seriously have not played it since then, so it's been sitting on shelf for probably around 20-plus years. And that was a edit of Upside Down, Naughty Girl, which I used to love to throw down. And thereafter, one that maybe is not as obvious, but once you connect those dots, it's really obvious. It is a little bit of MC Light with Cold Rocker Party. It's the reason I fell in love with that song, because of that original sample. So, yeah, loving that. We then hit a little bit of Will Smith once again. Oh, actually, no, we hit some Love Hangover. Diana Ross to Diana Ross, of course. And that's been sampled by so many. Originally released in 1976, that was the 7-inch version that you heard. And thereafter, I threw down a bit of Will Smith Freakin' It. So we did play that Love Hangover track on the end of last week's show, but we ran out of time to play Freakin' It. So I thought I'd sneak it back in here so we could actually throw it down. That's been sampled by so many artists, Love Hangover, that is. Monica, Heavy D, so many. I did throw down the Heavy D version. I think even Bone Thugs had sampled it too. Next, you heard The Lover's Got What You Need, Heavy D. And then we slowed it all the way down to one of my favorite unreleased two-pack featuring Snoop Dogg freestyles with If There's a Cure. Taking you back to 1996 with that one. Thereafter, because we hit a bit of Snoop, I thought, all right, we'll go back to some OG Snoop, 1993 to be precise, with G's Up, Hose Down. And of course, that samples Isaac Hayes, taking you back to 1970 with The Look of Love. Of course, thinking of Isaac Hayes, I can't help but think of Hung Up on My Baby, later sampled by the Ghetto Boys, which is what we're going to use to take out this episode. So I hope you've enjoyed this one. It has been a freestyle journey through time via original samples, hitting a bunch of flavors, but of course, roots of hip-hop right there. As always, you can check out past episodes on my Mixcloud under DJ D Worldwide. That's the letter D, the letter J, the letter D, WORLDWIDE. And tune into past episodes anytime there. For now, I'm going to send you all my best, or just excuse the pun, but all my love, and wishing you a wonderful week or weekend to come. Until the next time, yours truly, Mama D. I'll be back same time, same channel next week to do it up all again and go on another freestyle journey through time via vinyl and, of course, via original samples. Wishing you a wonderful one. Peace out, y'all.
1: 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This your boy Lazy Bone.
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2: 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Yo, Lazy, Crazy, Busy, Wish, Flesh. 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
4: 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We open up this week's edition of the Urban Meltdown Up Tempo, something new from the Sunburst Band and Dave Lee, featuring Tiffany Tazell on the vocals of this one. It's called Reach for My Love. Fantastic way to open up on this week's edition of the Urban Meltdown.

you just joined us here on the Urban Meltdown, keeping you up front and in front, up-tempo tunes back-to-back for you there. Danny Foster and Rouge with Lasita Jules on that tune, Saturday night. Before that, we gave you Reach for My Love, latest from the Sunburst Band and Dave Lee, featuring Tiffany Tazell on the vocals of that one as well. A bit of a story about this next track. It's a re-release from Jennifer Holliday. It's from the Recaptured project, this particular tune called Baby Tonight, reimagined mostly by Paul Simpson, who was involved in the original track as well. I did Shazam this tune just to make sure that I had the information about the track right, because the metadata was a little bit skew-iff. And it took me down a bit of a rabbit hole because the tune actually Shazams as Leave Me from Cool Million featuring Laura Jackson. And the backing track is quite similar with that Steppers sound. You can follow that one online if you want as well. Looks like the Cool Million boys obviously involved with the Laura Jackson tune and also originally involved in this track as well. So certainly a lot of sonic similarities in these ones too. Either way, we're liking the tune. Back Tonight, Jennifer Holliday back for 2026 with this one here on the Urban Meltdown.

Stop instant time.

tune we gave you probably some good 6 to 9 months ago now, Don't Disturb This Groove from Ingram Street. It's got a bit of a re-up and renewed interest in that one on the back of the Realm remix that we gave you there. Brett Costello with you for the Urban Meltdown, taking in something from Japan and the UK now as we take the tempo down somewhat. Osamu Fukuzawa. Pretty sure I mostly nailed that one. The track is called Butterflies, and what a sweet little tune it is here on the Urban Meltdown.

The next one there from Lucky Day that's doing the rounds at the moment, featuring Leon Thomas on that track as well. It's called Fly You Out. Don't forget, if you'd like to connect with the Urban Meltdown during the week, a couple of ways that you can do that. Facebook.com/ Urban Meltdown Worldwide. You can also make sure you connect with us on Spotify. Give a like and a follow to The Urban Meltdown. A few different playlists for you over there to get around to. Before too long, we're going to give you the new one from Tamia. She's got a fresh slow jam called Forever and a Day. But first, this nice little R&B track, Jack Freeman and the tune Me and You. Rick Costello with you here on The Urban Meltdown.

You're listening to the Urban Meltdown with Brett Costello, coming to you across Australia as part of the Community Radio Network. 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It's the Urban Meltdown, coming to you nationally through the Community Radio Network. Representative.

Loving that sound. The latest release there from Wale, featuring Elmeen as well on that track. It's called Overthink. And if you just joined us before that, Rashida Wallace and the tune Representative. Brett Costello with you, keeping you up front and in front when it comes to everything urban from across the globe. Well, by now, you've probably heard the new release tune from Beyoncé called Morning Dew that she dropped and snuck into the B-Day album anniversary re-release. Morning Dew's now got a handy little remix as well, so we thought we'd drop that one on you before we get into some Jody Watley. This is Beyoncé here on the Urban Meltdown. Morning.

fantastic Alex DeCho remix of The Dawn from Jody Watley. It is the Urban Meltdown. We've been a big fan of almost everything that Ella May has put out across her days. She probably hasn't quite catapulted herself into the stratosphere of what her debut record gave us hopes for, but this is certainly a solid outing from her. It's called Might Just, the latest release now from Ella May here on the Urban Meltdown.

sounds there from Point Five is the artist's name. We've played plenty of tracks from him if you're a regular listener to the show. That particular one is called Unseen Life, a new track taken off his latest long play release as well. B2K, do you remember these guys from the, let's say, late 90s and early 2000s, probably most known for their tune Bump, Bump, Bump? This is their new one called Mileage. B2K here on the Urban Meltdown Radio Show.

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11: It's yet another dig in the crates this week on Beats, Rhymes, Alive. We're going to jump into Debris, a.k.a. DJ Debris of the Hilltop Hoods, producing, scratching, and rapping on this one as we're going to play his track from Culture Kings 2 Still Waters right now on Beats, Rhymes, Alive. Also coming up real soon, Hospice Crew, D-Electrics, Lazy Grey, and a whole lot more. It's BRL.

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Some swim against a current, some with because they have to. And others are statues as the river flows past. My waters are rough with a surface of glass.

listening to this show, hit us up on Instagram, BRLSON, and like us. We'll love you forever. Like, we really will.

Cannabis Crew here on BRL. Stomped Out was the name of that track, featuring Jake Biz here as we dig in the crates alphabetically. We're going to roll on to the Optimum from the Boomtown album of 2005 and their track Stupid with two O's, by the way. So here it is on BRL. Yeah.

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3: Hey, Mom.
4: Hiya, Charlie.
3: Got any fresh fish?
4: Yes, we got fish.
5: Some wish they'd never started, some of us will never stop. I wish I had every crumb that had ever dropped. I'd probably have a lot more if I gave it up. When they told me to give it up, if I gave a fuck. Yo, blaze it up, cooking all the flavors up. Grow it in your yard, don't tell your neighbors, but beat makers hit me up, asking if I'd wanna collaborate. Like, why the fuck would I bother? What you got to offer? I don't walk or hover, don't belong properly. Never met a good copper. The bong blocker, coat hanger in the stem. It's lock, stock and two lungs that are full of phlegm. In full effect, messing up the premises. This shit ain't easy, this is effortless. Get this, yo, I'll leave your brains barbecued. 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Now blaze one if you haven't yet begun to. I'm the type you can introduce your mum to.
6: Dumb shit, I spit the

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1: Give me £35.
2: £35 of fish?
3: You heard the man. And I bet he wants it raw.
2: Is that right, Johnny?
1: Yeah, I want it raw. I also want a triple hamburger.
4: 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Naughty words will fall.

0: From the Satellite EP that was Dielectrics, or is it Dielectrics? Because I've been saying it wrong for like 20 years. I think so. You know what? Whatever. No one's ever corrected me. Not even Dietrich himself. So Stop is the name of that one here on Beats, Rhymes, and Life. In the middle, you heard from Adam Coutts and Joe Snow from their EP Together. And their track, Stop, the Fisherman's Friends EP, which dropped in 2020. Now, we're going to clear the bills. On the other side of the break, we're going to get into Known Associates, which was a record in 2013 put out by Checkmate and Maggot Mouth. And we're going to play the track Stop Telling Tales on the other side of the break here on BRL.
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1: Should've confessed.
0: Stopped it before we even started, so I put it to rest. Tricked myself into thinking that it could be a test. 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

0: web of life, most people ain't caught a hint of.
1: You're like, it's a conspiracy theory. 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Fucking pothead. I mean, where does he get his information? Wikipedia? The internet? The people? You should watch the mainstream media, anything owned by Rupert Murdoch. I mean, you can always trust him, man.
2: 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Listener discretion is advised.

0: So take a ride.
1: Thought I'd play the restrung version because your time recording, I just heard it over the Christmas break with my nephew-in-law playing that one. And I was like, that stop your stations? He's like, yep. I was like, oh, restrung version. All right, cool. So because of that, you get the restrung version of Stopping All Stations, originally, of course, on the Hard Road album of 2006 by the Hilltop Hoods here on Beats, Rhymes, and Life. And you also heard Stop and Think from Lazy Grey, two classics of the genre in a row here on this Digging in the Crates episode. Now to what I would call a modern-day Aussie pop classic in Nelson Dialect and Must Volkov, and the track Storm Boy from the Magnetism album, which won the BRL album of the year in 2018. So we're going to take in Storm Boy from that album. Also coming up, we've got some Celsius from 2004 and some Dallas Woods, so keep it locked.

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do it.

Deep cut that one, but an absolute gem from Celsius. Straight Outta is the name of that one. From the album Kicking It to Hell and Back, which dropped in 2004. A forgotten gem, by the way. Definitely pick that up wherever you can find it. It is Gab with you here on Beats, Rhymes, and Life. We're going to bring it to the modern day now. And Dallas Woods and his single Stranger, which dropped in at 2021, featuring Kian on this track as well. So here's Dallas Woods on BRL.

0: show that supports the scene. 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It's pretty much $1 a show. 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
1: BRL goes hard, but so do language warnings. This is one of them. Tune out if you're easily offended.

0: shots.
1: A man who can write about the viewpoint of a soldier. He's done it quite a few times over the course of his career. Mortar on the track Street Without Joy by Rob Shaker from his production record called Foresight, which I recommend once again. Just one of those ones I think got through the keeper with a lot of Oz hip hop fans, not so much in Western Australia, but I think over East, cruelly ignored. One of the better records of that year. It is Gav the here on Beats, Rhymes and Life. It is time to wrap up for yet another week. We have two more tracks to get you through to the end of the program. First up, Posse Shot. Back on this program as usual, pretty much, with a track called Strong Minded featuring another frequent contributor in Taunts. And then after that, we're going to go into Denny and her track Strongest Mob, which dropped in 2022. In fact, both tracks are from 2022. So some modern day stuff to finish up your program this week. Have yourselves a good one. Get around us on the socials at BRLSON on Facebook and Instagram. And of course, the Patreon page as well. 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Also, because there's no podcast anymore, there's an RSS feed, so you get access to the podcast. Patreon.com/BRLSON. Anyway, here's Posse Shot, then Denny to wrap up the program. We're Diggy Dunn, son. See you later. Goodbye.
2: I can adapt to any situation. 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
3: Taunts of bitch. 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What up, Posse Shot? 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
1: Like I walk down the street, nobody can see in my mind. 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And I'm like, I'm doing what I love to do.
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dark trunks, clumps of orange, tufted in bodies, south of the city circumference. The house of our spirit invest, routes about, ran a limitless westerly, kicking up ash and embers. Bare cold sky, the revives are endless. Red like icicle freshmen at night's end, tough in time adept with abundantly cool kin. Playing last card like five cards studded like 5 past 1. Out of 1 room 10 under awning. Till lights out, some mate, you can't fight yawning. Billy T, pan mushrooms in the morning. Flurry bunda in earshot. Signatory witnessing the love by proxy. In hindsight, might have held high alert. I guess the presence of my kind oftentimes proved costly. Up at dawn, whole day in a scrub. Nothing more than a quarter time dad, well versed in the intertwined lay of the land. Bush raising his bubs on country. Paint while the dust stands. Watch while the colors pop. I saw my land as high art before end.

souls rest. I guess it kind of been a totem like a family crest. It pops up in conversation when I scramble to help. Incarnations of his spirit itself. Dreamtime stories from the purposeful men I've met while spinning yarns of their way back when. Transcend space and time, their song lines echo in strength. That's something to strive for. 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That'd be such a pity. Found its way into my own brush strokes. My hands won't be ever as work rough though. To reconcile past upmost in my tenure. Still staring to a fire with ghosts out wild to find.

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0: an Aussie slogan, fresh off the boat or a proud bogan. You're the slum dog, they're your saviour. You're the complex, a white Australia. You're the mentee, not the mentor. The advisor, not the director. You're the IT guy or the Uber ride. Would you like a server pickle veg or rice on the side? Would you like a server pickle veg or rice on the side? Would you like a server pickle veg or rice on the side? Would you like a server pickle veg or rice on the side? You're the trauma porn on Struggle Street. Your time to shine is in Harmony Week. You're hospitable, humble, grateful and kind. Your Fego is coming, just give it more time. You're the collectible. When you collect that dust, you'll be replaceable. Cause it's not too much to find another new recruit that comes ticking the boxes. It's diversity.
1: Diversity.
0: Not your collectible. Educate yourself, not your collectible. Get me off your shelf, not your collectible. You really need some help. Not just another trophy here to help collect your wealth.

0: Nancy Harry for The Bachelor. You're SBS, you're the educator. You're the panelist on Q&A. To caramel for Women's Day. To controversial for the commercial. The comedian, a chameleon. You're one of the good ones. If you're not in Australia, then where the bloody hell are you? If you don't assimilate, then who the bloody hell are you?
1: Outfellow, we've got here, it's the Upa. Si bolo del colo, cardo, come on. Tell them, root, mera seva, meri karo, pechan. 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Sab ho jange azad.

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I'm Chris Deacon, one of the founders of 2XX back in the 1970s, and I'd like to wish 2XX all the very best on its 50th anniversary of broadcasting.

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I walk 70 steps past the milk bar sign. I cut under the bridge, duck the concrete pipe. And there on the corner lives the girl I like. But she don't like me back, and that's all right. 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I'm thinking about my day's work comes in sight. 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

Welcome to Off the Record. I'm Brian Wise. Thank you very much for joining me on the program this week, where my special guest is American singer-songwriter Elizabeth Cook, who's based in Nashville and has been for quite a few years, but originally comes from Florida, from a very large family and an interesting background that she'll tell you about during the interview. Elizabeth has just released her 8th album. It's titled Great Television, and we had a chat by Zoom just a couple of weeks ago to talk about that and Elizabeth's career. And Elizabeth will be appearing at a tribute to Steve Earle at the Masonic in San Francisco on October the 2nd, just prior to the Hardly Strictly Bluegrass Festival. And her breakthrough album was titled Balls, released back in 2007, produced by Rodney Crowell. I first caught up with her maybe 14, 15 years ago after the release of her 5th album, Welder. So it was great to be able to talk to her again about a brand new album. Let's hear a track from the album, Great Television, and then we'll talk to Elizabeth Cook.

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1: Thanks for joining me, Elizabeth.
0: Happy to. Thanks so much for having me.
1: Happy birthday for a few weeks ago.
0: Thanks. I'm still accepting wishes, so I appreciate that.
1: And also, speaking of gigs, which you're kind of doing at the moment, you're also appearing at the Steve Earle Tribute Concert at the Masonic in San Francisco on October the 1st, I believe.
0: Yes, Steve Earle Tribute, yes, for Hardly Strictly Bluegrass Festival, that's right.
1: Are you playing also at the festival, on the festival lineup, or are you able to divulge that at the moment?
0: Yeah, I think so. I don't really know. So much is going on, like it's been, I talked to Buddy Miller on the phone the other day. It's like we're drinking from a fire hose, but I know that I'm playing multiple times.
1: Fantastic. Well, that should be a great concert. It's an incredible lineup to an amazing artist, really, isn't it?
0: Yeah, it is. I feel really, like, thrilled to be included.

0: Now, Elizabeth, you have a fascinating background. I mean, you're originally from Florida, the youngest of 12 children, and according to your biography, you formed your first band when you were 9 years old. Can you just fill us in on that early history?
1: Yeah, and it's actually 11 is the number.
0: 11.
1: The youngest of 11. But 12 has been making the rounds because that's come up in a few interviews. And I mean, it was honestly like my parents doing. They, you know, were the adults in the room, and it was a bit of a wild country music, honky tonkin' environment to be a little girl in. So I kind of just went along with the program, honestly. You know, I could sing a little. My mother picked up on that and started teaching me songs when I was four. So I had, you know, amassed a few. A

0: little body of work that would comprise a set list, I guess. And I knew about, microphones and standing on stage and stuff. So yeah, I started doing that on my own, fronting the band when I was 9.
1: It seems like you must have been destined for a career in music from a very young age then.
0: It seems so, because I tried to not do it, honestly. Coming up in such like a volatile household, I associated a lot of that with music and being around music and adult things that weren't really appealing or fun for me to be around. And two, we were, not horribly impoverished, but didn't have a lot. And I wanted to build a different kind of life for myself and try to have normal things and a normal life. And so I went to college and I double majored in accounting and computer information systems and got a job, a big job immediately out of college, and lasted like 18 months in the corporate world. Could not work in that climate, could do the work, could not work in the climate. And I had to be creating somehow, some way, no matter whether it was a spreadsheet or something, anything. And I didn't have autonomy to do that. It was very rigid. So that didn't sit well. So as soon as I had an out, I took it, which came pretty quick. I was in Nashville for that job, and I got offered to write songs for a publishing company on Music Row in Nashville. So I leapt, I jumped and took it.
1: Hey, just explaining something to people who may not be aware of that system. When you do a deal with a publishing company, they put you on a retainer, don't they?
0: Yeah, so you get basically an advance against royalties that hopefully come, but often don't. And you are required to write. I remember my deal was like, you have to turn in 10 full copyrights a year. So that meant if I co-wrote something, that was only half a copyright. So 10, I was like, I just have to write 10 songs a year. Like, that's my job. And granted, it was not as much money as I was making at Pricewaterhouse, but I was also young and didn't have, the burdens of a lot of financial responsibility. So I was like, heck yeah, I can do that. I can write 10 songs a year. And so, yeah, started on that journey. And then my education in music really expanded during that time too.
1: Did you have any successful songs at that time? Did people record some of your songs?
0: No, I was brought on as a project by the publishing company with the goal of getting a record deal.
1: Right.
0: So I was signed on to be an artist fronting and doing my own material. So I did get those record deals. We wrote songs, amassed demos, and made my first little indie record that really was just like a promotional thing we were handing out around Music Row. And I got signed to Atlantic Records. And I guess it was 2001, mm-hmm. 2001 or two.
1: Yeah. And your first album with Warners came out in 2002.
0: Yeah. Like, as the harrowing tales in the music business go, there was a huge merger with Time Warner AOL, and Atlantic was folded into Warner Brothers. So Warner Brothers got my contract from Atlantic.
2: But I've never longed for the good old day, a day of progress. I'd rather be alive today than any day I've ever read about in my life, or ever thought about, or ever lived through. Because as the one writer said, these are times that try men's souls, and this is an interesting time to be alive. And these are the times that challenge the very best there is in anybody in this world. These are challenging days in which we live right now.

0: This is Elizabeth Cook, and you're listening to Off the Record.
1: Well, look, a few years later, you had an album produced by Rodney Crowell, and then you work with Don Was, and you were talking about when we first met back in 2014, it was a significant time in your life. So you were kind of on a real upward path by that stage, weren't you?
0: I was. I had gone through the hoops of major label record deals by then, which were really, really frustrating. I just couldn't get on the same page with the record company and how I wanted to create and what I wanted to do. I was really influenced by all the 90s indie rock girls that were writing this really like material that was very authentic voices, very original, you know, Fiona Apple, Sheryl Crow, Jewel, Alanis Morissette. So that's all happening in the rock space. And I loved that. And I wanted to do that, but with my country voice. And they didn't really have a vision or a marketing plan for that. But throughout that time, I'm steady writing, steady developing, which also really needed to happen. So I was afforded the opportunity to be able to develop, even though I wasn't developing in a direction that the, you know, big mainstream country world would want to embrace. But I actually met, and this was really important, I met a girl named Melinda Schneider from Australia.
1: Yeah.
0: Who had seen me play at the Opry, and she would come to Nashville to write with people, and she tracked me down and wanted to write with me. So we wrote two songs in one day. She came to my house in East Nashville. We wrote a song called Rest Your Weary Mind and a song called Sometimes It Takes Balls to Be a Woman. And so that, when I started doing that song around town, is when I got the attention of Nancy Griffith, Guy Clark, Rodney Crowell, you know, the ilk of singer-songwriters that were really heavy hitters and who I was really like just super fans of. And that song and that moment helped me transition into what would be like a solid indie career where I could create with autonomy how I wanted to. And so, yeah, that was a huge importance, and I owe a lot to Melinda Schneider for that.
1: Wow. It's great to hear. You remind me a bit in that sense of someone like Shelby Lynn, you know, who kind of had record companies trying to, you know, sort of push her into a certain image and thing, you know, like which she didn't want to do, you know, and at least she's still going as well, you know.
0: Mm-hmm. Yeah, you know, it's not an uncommon tale. You know, I guess, you know, I wish that we would have all had the same vision and been moving together in tandem. But again, at least it did allow me to find out who I wanted to be and how I wanted to be through that process. Sometimes you go through something to find out what you're not and what you don't want to do.
1: Yeah.
0: So it served that for sure.
2: Sometimes

0: This is Elizabeth Cook, and you're listening to Off the Record.
1: The new album, Great Television's your 8th album, I think, the title taken from the song Sunset Promenade. Can you tell us about the title of the album and the cover? It's an interesting cover of on the album as well. Tell us about the inspiration for Great Television.
0: Yeah, thanks. It was funny. As soon as I wrote that line, almost immediately I knew that's what I wanted to call the album. It was Great Television, because I thought it was funny to call an album television. I think it also speaks to like just the saturation of media and the obsession with media. And then that I really try to immerse myself in rich storytelling in my songs. So to that end too, I hope it's a great television. I've got one here, just so happens, on my chair. Yeah. So I'm gonna grab it so I can explain the cover.
1: Yeah.
0: So I knew I wanted to call it Great Television. And so all this was gonna be clearly a TV would be the front of it. So the graphics guys, Jake and Dylan at No Thanks, came up with like the little network logo, GT, Great Television. And I was like, well, what's gonna be on the TV? And I had a real sense of dread at this point of like dressing up and having a photo shoot and trying to look hot and put a hot picture of myself on the front of it. I was like, God, not again, you know, here we go. It's just kind of like done that. It's not super interesting. So I was like, what can be on the TV? And then it came to me that this is actually a photograph of a famous football game that was played at Georgia Southern University, where I went to college. It was a Cat 4 hurricane called Hurricane Hugo, and it was coming in off the coast of Savannah, Georgia. And ESPN was going to come show this game on TV, which did not happen for a small school at all. But they were going to bring their lighting rigs down and light up our little stadium and show this football game. But there's a hurricane coming. So it was big decision had to be made, and they were literally on the phone with the National Weather Service, and the National Weather Service told them to go ahead and play the game. So they played the game, and this photograph was snapped, and Georgia Southern was very generous to license us the photograph to use. I didn't want it to look too technical, so I told the graphics guys, I'm still a swamp witch at the end of the day. So they put these vines on it and then took a photograph of me to be looking at the TV, and then all the buttons, everything is code for something. Every little word is stands for something, which I won't go into all that. But and then the back is like an old school TV guide,
1: right?
0: I realize is showing up backwards for you, but really, really funny.
1: I can see that.
0: We had so much fun doing the artwork for this. Really love it. I don't know. Yeah, and this one, since it was Hurricane Hugo, we did the vinyl in Hugo blue. We're calling it really pretty blue hurricane color. So that's the story of the artwork.
1: And thus the line in the song, hurricanes are great television.
0: Yeah.
1: As opposed to all the things in my head are a prison.
0: Yes. Yeah, so turns out hurricanes are great television. That led to all the artwork and naming of the album. Yeah, and all the things in my head are a prison, which I think can speak to like how we can be manipulated by media and come to believe certain things and create our own bubbles and our own truths that are at the end of the day confining.
1: Well, hurricanes are great television for a little while, but it seems that these days things happen so fast that you can have a major tragic event that people kind of forget about within a few days, can't you, with television?
0: Yeah, because there's always another one and you know, some other tragic event. So they just go from tragic event to tragic event, or fear, danger, those type of things, unfortunately, which can really, I think, pile up on us emotionally. But too, with the access that, you know, we have in the world, in the internet and technology, of knowing what's going on anywhere at any given time. So there's no shortage of finding things to exploit in the media.
1: Have you seen any great television recently?
0: Yes, so much. I love it. let's see, I've been watching House of Dragon season 3. I've been watching a great new Will Ferrell series on Netflix called, I think it's called The Hawk.
1: The Hawk, about the golfer,
0: Yeah, it's really funny. I think they just did the final season of The Bear.
1: Yeah.
0: Of course, I watched all of Love Island this year. Yeah, I love TV. I feel like I'm forgetting some stuff too that I've been obsessed with, but that's kind of my end of the day. Tend to work really late and sometimes into the wee hours, and it's kind of like the end of the day kind of checkout time to get my mind on something else.
1: It sounds like you watch more television than I do.
0: Oh yeah, I love it. I would just do it all the time if I could. I'm fascinated by it. I mean, there's just great, there really is great storytelling, great actors, great directors, great costumers. I mean, so I love the art. I love the art of it.

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1: Well, the latest album's produced by Shooter Jennings and recorded with your band in Los Angeles. So who's actually playing in the studio band, and why Shooter? I mean, he's got a quite a significant name producing now, of course.
0: Yeah, you know, the band is my longtime musical director, Andrew Leahy, of Phil Anthony on bass, is a young guy out of New York. Drummer John Venezia, also young guy out of New York. Trevor Bonson came in and played acoustics and did harmonies. Brian Whelan did acoustics and harmonies. We had Greg Herndon on keys on one round, and then a really fascinating West Coast keys synth guy named Mitchell Yoshida that came in. So yeah, it was like a pretty tight group of folks, but all fascinating, solid players. And Shooter, I mean, we go way back at this point, and Shooter's somebody that from the first time I met him, he just felt like family already. It's like we already knew each other and we went back lifetimes and understood each other's world and were just immediately good buds. And so it took a long time for us to find the right moment to work together. But yeah, this was it.
1: So you decided to go to his studio in Los Angeles rather than record in Nashville.
0: Yeah, for sure. I mean, I like to take my band out of their everyday lives, including myself, out of my everyday life. I don't want to come home from the studio and think about, you know, checking the mail and taking out the trash. I want to be in a pod and super focused together. So working out of town and traveling somewhere together and we stay in the same space together. We eat our meals together and really stay locked in just for those few days of tracking is all part of the experience that I really like.

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1: So, now, is Great Television a rock album or a country album or a country rock album?
0: You know, I'm like not a big, I'm not a critic for one, so I don't really, you know that I'm qualified to name it. Nor do I feel inclined because I don't like boxes. But to my ear, it's a country rock album. I mean, there's distorted guitars, but there's mandolin, there's harmonies, and there's me singing, which is always going to be a certain level of twangy. So it depends on what people consider country music to be and what people consider rock music to be. And I think that can mean something different to everybody, just depending on who you ask. So it's hard to define it. I think it's just hopefully accessible, relatable storytelling in music.
1: Well, I guess if you sort of think about Steve Earle and what he's done, you kind of fit into that same, I won't call it a genre, but same thing, don't you? You're taking country music and using it in different ways, you know. You're obviously influenced, as you mentioned before, by some rock artists as well as country artists.
0: Yeah, you know, I've had a few people comment on this album, people that I've worked with for a long time, industry folks that are like, we really hear the Tom Petty coming through on this one, the sort of just like deep South, deep Southern rock vibes. And, you know, I love that. I love that music. I wanted to make the tracks and recordings be something on every level. It could be something that you could really dive in and listen to the minutiae and every last word and hear every last feel of an instrument. Or you could just be cleaning your house and riding down the road and looking for like pleasant white noise. You know, I want it to work on all those levels. So that's what I was trying to achieve.
1: Well, it's a terrific album, but speaking of country music, I've read in your bio, it says you performed at the Grand Ole Opry over 400 times, but you've never been inducted as a member. How does that work?
0: I don't know.
1: What's going on?
0: I don't know. I love it there. I have what I consider to be family there. I have memories there and experiences there that are so unique and so precious. That I just feel really privileged and happy that I've got to do that as many times as I have. You know, my family would always come when my parents were alive. They were always there. That's where Melinda first saw me. It's just a big, beautiful historical stage. It's an institution. The best players in the world are in the staff band. I just played it a few weeks ago and I saw one of the ushers there that I've known for a long time. Her son-in-law is who signed me to that first publishing deal back in Nashville in 1998. She's been an usher at the Grand Ole Opry for 51 years. And when I started playing it, I wasn't touring because I was on major labels and they wanted my first gig to be a award show, I think. So they were just like, oh, you just stay home. And so I was here a lot. And somehow the Opry, I just got on there, you know, one of the first lines that they would call when somebody canceled. So Little Jimmy canceled, Porter Wagoner canceled, you know, I was one of the first calls, and Mandy Barnett sent the same way. So just pretty quickly, I began amassing these appearances on the Grand Ole Opry that were really, really racking up and have racked up and continue to. And it's just such a fun night anytime I get to go do it. So I don't worry about the bigger things. That's not my call. If it's appropriate for me, it'll come. If it's not, you know, that's okay too. But I have a cherished place there and just such amazing experiences, one-on-one conversations with Loretta Lynn and Charlie Louvin and people that are gone, you know, and just really remarkable that I got to have the access that I've had and continue to have.
1: I was there last year in Nashville and saw Steve Earle inducted into the Grand Ole Opry by Emmylou Harris, which was a thrill to see them together. Maybe when you see Steve in San Francisco, you can ask him to put in a good word for you.
0: Yeah, maybe he will.

0: Elizabeth Cook, and you're listening to Off the Record.
1: Alongside the album, and I'll talk about some of the tracks in a minute, there's a film about you as well that has recently opened. How did all that come about? And tell us the story of that. It's called The Easy Kind. Also a track on the album.
0: That's a really wild thing that has happened as well. So in 2016, I was putting out an album called Exodus of Venus, and I was living in East Nashville, and I would go down to one of our local bars, music venues, where all our buds hung out every Wednesday night at 6 p.m. for a month, and I played the album down with my band, and people would show up. Like a lot of people, and it was really amazing. Apparently in the crowd for two of those four nights was a film director named Katie Chevney, who's a pretty legendary filmmaker. She began soliciting my management to get with me and discuss doing a documentary on me. And it took her a long time to kind of get through and for me to agree to take a meeting with her. I wasn't sure I wanted my life documented or my career documented. I didn't really trust that or how that may bode for me. So it took time for her to work her way in and to build trust. But we did, and I started to see her as like, she's just another creator just like I am. And I began to really feel good about her process of wanting to almost co-create this. So I was fascinated by the idea of it. She began following me with a documentary crew, and then she realized at some point through her mentors and peers that she wanted to make it a narrative hybrid film and begin to write scripted scenes that we would do with actors to be cut into the documentary footage, which would help us get the story told in a concise way and also give me a protective layer where we could just be kind of like reality adjacent, but not maybe quite, you know, protecting things like where all the bodies are hid. So that was really even more exciting to me to do something like that. That's just more playful and creative to get to, you know, help write scenes and shoot with actors, scenes with actors, and a really cool thing to be a part of. 8 years it took to make it. Wow. For a number of reasons. You know, COVID happened in the middle. You know, she had ailing parents, having to move around because of different jobs and things like that. So it took a long time, but that really gave us time to really get a good arc, a story arc, I feel like, for the film. And we premiered at Telluride Film Festival and went on the film festival jaunt, and now it's been on a limited theater run all summer, and you can order it now on Apple TV. It will go to a streamer, but we don't know which one yet. We know we do have distribution, but it's available like on Apple TV or iTunes. Like, you can go and pre-order it, I think, for like $10 or something, and watch the movie The Easy Kind. A really cool thing to get to do. I swear

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1: Well, let me ask you about a couple of songs, and thank you very much for your time. I really like your version of 19th Nervous Breakdown, which is the cover on the album. And it kind of says a lot about what you're doing with your music in a way, and what you can do. And it also confirms my contention there are lots of songs in the Rolling Stones early catalogue that could be revisited like that one. And I was thinking maybe if they go out on tour, it'd be nice if they asked you to do one of the support gigs.
0: That would be nice. I would like that very much.
1: Because that is a terrific song. The way you do it, why did you choose that particular song?
0: Thank you. Well, the story goes that I was on my way to do a gig with the band, and it was going to be at a casino, and I was not super excited about the gig. Of course, it turned out to be really fun, but on the way there, the guys were just playing some music, you know, like we do when we're riding down the road together, and that song came on, and I was, you know, the lyrics just kind of go by just kind of peppering you, and I was intrigued by what he was saying, so I looked it up and realized that, you know, they're talking about a problematic female emotional woman, which I can completely speak to as one myself. So I thought that it would be fair to rewrite the verses from her standpoint, which is something I like to do. I did it on Aftermath for John Prine's The Missing Years. I wrote Jesus, The Missing Years. I wrote Mary, The Submissing Years, about his Jesus's mother. So I really like kind of flipping the script. So did that. Also felt like just in the recording, once we got in the studio and started working it down, which was a last minute decision to do. We just had a little bit of extra time on a Friday night. We had never played the song together as a band, not one time. But we had some time to kill. So we were like playing it down. And I was like, I have this lyric. And so we printed it out and came up with a key and kind of just went through their arrangement of it. I felt, Shooter and I both felt, that they had not taken complete advantage of the song in terms of like how it could be played and recorded. So we did proceed to take full advantage of the song and how it could be played and recorded, and did so. So it was really cool to include that. I think it's the only cover on the album, and a lot of fun to do it.
1: Of course, the Rolling Stones also had an album out titled Aftermath as well. You've chosen a song with some pretty meaningful lyrics, and we probably mentioned that some of the Stones lyrics from those days were a little bit dubious, I guess, in a way, in their, you know, attitude towards women, I suppose. But it fits into your album because so many of the songs are saying something, you know. There's stories behind these songs that are obviously really meaningful to you.
0: Yes, that's true, and certainly true with that one too. You know, I just felt like I can speak from this girl's perspective. I might could understand why she's falling down the stairs and having yet another breakdown. So just commenced to writing verses that mirrored their verses, but with basically her talking back to them.

That's a great version of the classic Jagger Richards song, originally recorded by the Rolling Stones back in the 60s, and they're reworked with new lyrics from Elizabeth Cook's new album, Great Television. And Elizabeth was our very special guest this week on Off the Record. The other tracks we heard during the interview from the album Great Television, The Easy Kind, which is also the theme of documentary about Elizabeth, Caledonia and the Love Convoy, Sunset Promenade, the song that gave its title to the album, Sometimes It Takes Balls to Be a Woman from the album Balls, produced by Rodney Crowell, and the breakthrough album for Elizabeth Cook back in the early 2000s, God's Got a Plan from her very first album of 2007, Hey Y'all, Guitar Town from Steve Earle, who will be paid tribute to in San Francisco just prior to the fantastic Harvest Strictly Bluegrass Festival in October, and Okeechobee Mud, also from Great Television. Well, that was part one of our interview. We've got a few more minutes left for you next week with Elizabeth Cook talking about some of the other great songs on the album. So I hope you can join me then. And thank you very much for joining me on Off the Record, brought to you on the satellite network of the Community Broadcasting Association of Australia and supported by the Community Broadcasting Foundation. Have a great week.

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1: Hello and welcome to Real World Gardener. I'm Marianne. Thank you for joining me. It's great to have your company. What's on the show today? Well, I'm talking with Elizabeth Dwyer. She's a local area volunteer coordinator at Easy Care Gardening. Then we're growing olives in Vegetable Heroes, plus garden jobs for the weekend with Steve McLean.
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1: Well, in the studio, I've got Elizabeth. How are you today?
2: Very good. Been out in the garden and now ready to chat about it.
1: Excellent. So we, of course, I'll say hello to Peter and Michael. Hello, Peter and Michael, who are volunteers at Easy Care Gardening.
3: Hello there.
4: Hi there.
1: All right, Elizabeth, let's talk about what is Easy Care Gardening.
2: Yep, so we're a volunteer-based organisation working in aged care, and since 1988, Easy Care Gardening has been helping older people in the community to live more fulfilling lives at their home for longer. So we get out in the garden and I take teams of volunteers to go and garden and help maintain older people's houses and their gardens.
1: Peter and Michael, you've been volunteering for 5 years, I believe. Is that right?
4: That's right, yes.
1: Okay. And why did you start volunteering for Easy Care? Why pick this one?
4: I got a little drop in the letterbox, to be honest, and I was thinking of retiring from work, and I like gardening, so I put my hand up and went through the process.
1: And you've got a bit of a background in horticulture as well.
4: So, yeah.
1: Yeah. Elizabeth, you're always looking for more volunteers.
2: Yes, so those that are listening, you don't actually need to be a horticulturalist or anything like that. No experience is needed. And we have teams all throughout the week, including Saturday, that go out and you can come, socialise, have cups of tea, which we'll get to talk about, and we provide the tools and we also help train you up so you know what to do in the garden.
1: So that you can pick a weed from a plant. Yes. What about you, Peter?
3: Nearly always I can tell the difference between weeds and plants. I'm not actually a gardener. I think I'm really just a labourer.
1: Okay.
3: I like to garden. Well, I like to volunteer because it's the way of making a contribution to the community. And I enjoy the positive reaction that we get from all of the customers, really.
1: Okay, yeah, they would be pretty happy, I would imagine, getting work done for them in the garden. Apart from them appreciating what you do.
3: So I'm not actually a gardener. I think I'm really just a labourer.
1: Okay.
3: I like to garden. Well, I like to volunteer because it's the way of making a contribution to the community. And I enjoy the positive reaction that we get from a lot of the customers, all of the customers, really.

0: most times that we're gardening, we do have a break, and that can often include a lovely cup of tea or a biscuit with some of our clients. And it's just, you know, a wonderful way to connect to those people in our community, those people who need a little bit of a chat, or just, you know, I need a bit of a chat sometimes, so it's perfect for me too.
1: Yeah.
2: Well, I realise that some old people, you might be the only person they speak to that week because they're all alone. Usually they're widows. Sometimes they're couples, but mostly it's widows living in the old family home or sometimes in a townhouse. But they don't see many people and they really welcome us in. So it's not just the gardens that we do, it's that we make a contribution to their life. I know that sounds a bit high, it's a bit high sounding, but that's actually true.
3: No, it is true. Yeah, I'd imagine it is true. Plus, you, apart from getting the benefit of you feeling feel good about that, but you're also getting exercise.
2: Well, yes, that's true. They really appreciate what we do. And, you know, I've worked out that there are two things that matter to most of our elderly women clients. The two things are their hair and their garden. We don't do the hair.
3: Right, of course not. No.
2: But what I like to see or know is that after we've gone and we walk away, they can walk out of their front door or their back door or both and see that it's all neat and tidy. And
3: yeah,
2: that really matters to some of our customers. It's what, something that they focus on.
1: This is particularly, we work right through COVID and it was particularly poignant there. I mean, they had no visitors at all. And they were told to stay in the house while we worked, but you'd be working and then they'd be on your shoulder. They were just desperate to talk to people, and that was really important.
2: We know that it's a small contribution to them staying in their homes, because it means that they don't... The garden can sometimes be just too much for them. Well, it usually is. That's the reason why we're there. And it means that they don't have to worry too much about that, and they can stay a bit longer in the family home. And in that family home, we look around and we see, you can see we're surrounded by all the memories of their family and kids and grandchildren. There's an old bike there and other bits and pieces have been there, and we enable them to stay there a bit longer.
3: Yeah, that's most important, I think, staying in your own home makes you feel, you don't feel like you're one foot in the grave.
0: You can volunteer as much or as little as you like. So how often, it is up to you. Some people come for one day a year, or as sometimes we also have corporate groups that come out and join us as well. So if you're a part of a business or organisation. But other people volunteer multiple times a week. Peter and Michael here are two of our Friday volunteers, and they'll spend two sessions, a morning and an afternoon session, giving their Friday to the people of our community.
2: Yeah, we do 6 hours work, 3 hours and 3 hours.
3: And okay, right. And you get a break.
2: Well, that's how it's worked out anyway.
3: Now, you mentioned training. What about gloves and stuff like that? Do you provide that?
0: Good question. Yeah, we definitely provide that. If you have your own tools, we're happy for you, to bring your own special gloves. But otherwise, we have the gloves and some of the necessary tools to make sure it's safe, and also make sure that, you're already giving your time, so you don't need to bring anything else along.
3: All right.
2: The tools that EasyCare provide now are all top class, or all top class, well-known top class brand tools, which wasn't quite that way when I first joined, but it's all improved in the last year or two. And so you're working with really good equipment. You don't have to struggle.
3: Okay. So do you do hedging, for example?
2: Do I do hedging?
3: Oh. So do you have, hedge electric ones?
2: Yeah, we have hand clippers and electric hedges, yeah.
3: Okay.
2: And we can, we do... Sometimes we do a great deal of hedging. Just depends on how much is there.
0: Yeah, it also depends on the skills that you bring to the garden. So I know that one of my skills is the hedging, is like Peter, but also if you know a lot about the weeds, or if you're especially good at pruning roses, some of our volunteers are really experts, and Michael, with his horticulture background, is one of those people that can bring then his knowledge to the garden and also help out our teams that way.
1: Well, yeah, they always have a question. A lot of them are very good at gardens as well. They just don't have the capacity to do it anymore. They've had a garden all their life, and they have their own favourite

0: flowers and favourite bushes and all that sort of stuff, and they want to know if they're surviving and if they want to be pruned, and so we can do all of that for
1: all
0: them.
1: All right, and you
0: but
1: do.
0: But you don't have to know that if you're a volunteer.
2: We've actually transformed some gardens. There's one that comes to mind where we drove up to the front of this place a few years ago, and there was a great clump of weeds in the front. Mm. We later found out there was a rose garden.
1: Wow.
2: And we cleaned it up, and if you look at it now, it is a rose garden. And if you go around the back, it's a beautiful garden. And it wasn't like that before we went there. Michael spent two or three different visits, because we're only there quarterly, but you pulled out the, what was the?
0: Bougainvillea.
2: The bougainvillea. There was a very terrible bougainvillea over a garden shed. You could hardly see the shed. And Michael pulled it all out and cleaned it all up, and the place looks pretty good now.
3: Yeah, so you get that satisfaction too of a job well done, and you know, you get to see people over many years and through get that connection as well. It's wonderful.
0: Well, some of them will buy plants when they know we're coming for us to plant out for them, and in the right spot, and what they should be doing to keep it alive. Well, not everybody's a green thumb, and but they want their garden to look nice, as Pete says.
1: Yeah. Well, there we have it. That's been a lovely chatting with you all, and well, I'm looking forward to next time when you come round, because I believe you really look forward to being on the radio.
3: Yeah, it's
1: Elizabeth.
3: Amazing. Thank you so much, and thank you for having us down. And if anyone has any questions, you feel free to email or contact Easy Care Gardening. They're really easy to Google.
1: Fantastic.
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1: It's time for Garden Jobs for the Weekend with Steve McLean.
5: Yeah, and as usual, there are quite a few jobs for this weekend, starting with throw around some slow-release fertiliser or palletised manure on garden beds to wake plants from winter dormancy. And also sow tomato, cucumber and capsicum seeds indoors for early birds and for those in cooler zones. Next, look for any citrus gall wasp swelling and remove affected stems by cutting off with secateurs. Don't waste your time using a vegetable peeler like some textbooks might suggest to get through the bark and grub inside. Just simply remove them. Next, rose pruning should be finished by now, but did you spray for black spot on the leaves? A fungicide that contains potassium bicarbonate works wonders. And lastly, now's the time to cut back passion fruit vines. Reduce by one-third to encourage spring growth. And boy, do I need to do that one myself this weekend.
6: Throw in a seed and watch your garden grow on Real

0: Well, it's time for Vegetable Heroes, and I'm thinking about growing an olive tree in a pot. Olives are Olea europaea, and it's a symbol of joy, peace, and happiness. Did you know that the Mediterranean diet, which includes plenty of olives and olive oil, has long been known as one of the healthiest? Another interesting fact is that residents of Crete in the Mediterranean have the highest consumption of olive oil per person in the world, but Australia is second. Would you have guessed that growing olives dates back 5,000 years and that olive trees can live up to 2,000 years old? They look good in any garden with their silvery green leaves, and some people, though, have mistakenly bought ornamental olive trees thinking that they will also fruit, but that's not the case. These ornamental olives have darker green leaves and only produce pea-sized fruit, which isn't much good. The good news is that true olives can grow right from Queensland through to Tasmania and across to South Australia. Not only that, olives can grow with neglect and start producing fruit again with a bit of care. Plus, they make excellent windbreaks and are great for gardeners with black thumbs. So what do olive trees need? We have to remember that olives originated in the Mediterranean and will grow in areas of Australia with a similar climate that is cool to cold winters and hot summers. And even though olive trees are evergreen, they still need a cool winter so they can rest to prepare for their main shooting. Many mature olive trees will survive and crop well even in the very cold areas of Australia. Some varieties will also fruit well in no frost areas as long as the winters are cool enough. They need winter chilling, so that's temperatures fluctuating between 1.5 degrees centigrade and 8 degrees centigrade. And they also need long warm summers to ripen the fruit. Having said that, the olive industry is researching what olives do well in areas with warm winters and wet summers. Some of these warm winter varieties include Arabicina, Aracuzzo, Del Morocco, Manzanillo and Picual. Olives will grow in most soil types as long as it's well drained, and they like a pH of 6.5 to 8.5, so on the alkaline side. The olive tree's worst enemy is too much water, so if your soil is clay, you know what to do. When it comes to fertilising, olive trees have similar needs to Australian eucalypts, except for the fact that they are not phosphorus sensitive. Traditionally, all you need to use is well-rotted manures and mulches, and anything else you risk over-fertilising your tree. Now, there can be some problems with lots of rain at harvest time, which can reduce the oil content due to the high water content in the fruit. But the most common pest is black scale, which also affects citrus. What do you need to do to harvest your olives, which is usually between February and March? Some of the fruit begins to turn from plain green to purplish black. When that happens, it'll be fairly safe to pick the green olives for pickling. If you've ever tried to eat an olive straight from the tree, though, you will know what I mean. It's very bitter and very hard. If you use the method I'm going to talk about, you will end up with wonderful sweet olives. So what you need to start off with is make a slit in each olive or crack each one open with a wooden mallet. Yes, that's right, each and every single one. This bruising, pricking or cutting will allow the water and salt to penetrate the fruit, drawing out the bitterness and also preserving it. Put the olives in a large bowl or bucket and cover with 1/2 cup of coarse salt for every 10 cups of water. Place a plate over the top to keep the olive submerged. You need to change the water daily for about 10 to 12 days. That will extract the bitterness and make the olives sweet. After 14 days, drain the olives and place in a solution of cool down brine, which is 1 cup of salt for every 10 cups of water that has been boiled first. That's all that's left to do apart from bottling the olives in brine topped with 1 centimeter of olive oil. Now, why are they good for you? They are nutritious and rich in mineral content such as sodium, potassium, magnesium, iron, phosphorus and iodine. They also provide essential vitamins and amino acids. And just in case these benefits weren't enough, they're a great aphrodisiac. And that was your Vegetable Heroes segment for today.
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0: Time for the longer chat of garden jobs for the weekend. On the line, I've got Steve McLean, biology educator. How are you today, Steve?
2: Hi, Marianne. I'm really good, thank you. How are you?
0: Excellent. And today, let's kick off with, as usual, the listener question, who writes in, my camellias have been flowering beautifully all winter, but lots of the blooms are going brown and mushy before they fully open, and some are just falling off. What's causing this, and is there anything I can do about it?
2: You know, this is a very common problem, and I certainly see it on my camellias at this time of year. And there is a specific cause worth knowing about. What you're describing in your question is most likely camellia petal blight, and it's caused by a fungus called Ciborinia camellae.
0: Wow, that's a good one. I haven't heard of that one before. This disease is notably specific in what it targets. It attacks only the flowers of camellias, leaving the stems, leaves and roots completely unaffected, so the plant itself remains healthy.
2: The way to distinguish petal blight from ordinary environmental damage, such as cold nights, wind or sun scorch, is to look closely at the browning petals themselves. The petal blight produces a characteristic netted or veined appearance where the veins show darker than the surrounding tissue. Once the infection is established, the entire flower typically browns and drops within 24 to 48 hours.
0: Understanding the disease cycle is important. Now, when infected flowers fall to the ground, the fungus forms small, hard, black resting structures called sclerotia at the base of those fallen blooms. These sclerotia remain dormant in the soil right through summer, autumn and winter.
2: And then when camellia flowering season comes around again, the sclerotia germinate and produce small fungal fruiting bodies in the soil, and these release spores into the air, which are carried by air currents up into open blooms, and the cycle begins again.
0: That's why sanitation's most effective management tool available. Collect every fallen flower from beneath your camellia as soon as possible and remove them from the garden entirely. Don't compost them. At the same time, remove the old mulch from under the plant and replace it with fresh mulch.
2: Done consistently at the end of each flowering season, this approach will reduce the severity of the disease over time. And for plants with a history of severe infection, fungicide soil drenches applied to the ground around the under area of the plant just before flowering season begins are available, but ensuring that infected mulch and fallen flowers are removed is by far the preferred way of dealing with this problem.
0: Now, the hort term is photoperiodism. Have you ever wondered how your plants seem to know what time of year it is? How the freesias suddenly push up through the soil right on cue, and how poinsettias saves itself for Christmas, or how your dahlias wait until the days are shortening before they put on their autumn display.
2: This week's term explains exactly why this happens. And right now, in late August, it's happening all around us in our gardens.
0: So photoperiodism is simply the way plants respond to the changing length of day and night across the seasons.
2: Now, here's the really fascinating part. And this is what surprises a lot of gardeners. It's not actually the length of the day that plants are measuring. It's the length of night. So plants are sensitive to uninterrupted darkness, and they're counting the hours of dark, not the hours of light. And in fact, when scientists first discovered photoperiodism back in the 1920s, they got this the wrong way around themselves. So they assumed it was the daylight hours that mattered.
0: Anyway, based on this, we divide plants into three groups. First, we have short day plants. These flower when the nights are long, which in our part of the world means late autumn and into winter.
2: You think poinsettias, chrysanthemums and dahlias. Then we have long day plants. These flower as nights get shorter and days lengthen, which is exactly what's happening right now as we move into spring. Freesias, lettuce and spinach fall into this group. And then there's a third group, day neutral plants, which simply don't care about the day length at all and flower when they're developmentally ready, regardless of the season. Tomatoes are a classic example of this.
0: So why does this matter to you, the gardener, right now? Because late August is a genuine turning point in the photo period calendar. Days are noticeably lengthening, nights are shortening, and your long day plants are detecting that shift through a pigment in their leaves called phytochrome.
2: And that's the biological light sensor that translates the length of darkness into a hormonal signal. And that signal is what ultimately triggers flowering. It also explains why you can run into trouble with artificial lighting. And if you've got a garden light or even just a house light spilling through a window, shining onto your poinsettias or chrysanthemums at night, you're actually interrupting that dark period.
0: Fantastic. Now, onto the plant profile, which is Hardenbergia violacei. Hardenbergia is also known as false sarsaparilla or purple coral peas, a hardy, evergreen, woody-stemmed climber, part of the Papilionaceae family, native to Australia, in fact.
2: There are three species in Australia which are vigorous climbers or trailing plants. However, recent breeding has actually developed some upright, shrubby forms. And even though having a vigorous growth habit, it rarely covers other plants so extensively as to cause damage.
0: The most widely grown variety in Australia is Happy Wanderer, which is Hardenbergia violacei, which has dark green leathery leaves, quite long and arrow shaped.
2: Winter through to spring, they produce a mass of dark purple, pale pink or white pea flowers, depending on the variety. So look out for Pink Fizz, Mini Haha, Blushing Princess and Purple Falls.
0: Now, the flowers are the typical pea shape, consisting of four petals, the standard, the keel, and two wings, pretty much like all pea flowers. And
2: full sun part shade position is preferred, although sunnier positions will usually result in better flowering. And they'll tolerate a wide range of soil types, including light clay or sand. However, these cultivars will grow best in an enriched, well-drained acid soil on a raised bed with a pH of 5.5 to 6.
0: They possess a low frost tolerance when young and can get a lot of significant leaf damage, but will become hardier with age.
2: I believe you've read on a forum on the web that various gardeners are having trouble keeping the plant alive, with one of them actually saying that when they were up at Noosa Heads National Park in August, they were growing in cracks of rocks on the side of hills, and others were growing in the shale type soil, all high and dry. So perhaps they don't like wet feet at all.
0: Wet feet, clay soil, all points to root rot and sometimes phytophthora, which is the cause of it all.
2: Only water when the soil appears dry, then water until damp. Water more during flowering and summertime and monitor watering levels in the first season after planting and during the warmer months of the year to maintain adequate soil moisture.
0: Mulch to retain moisture in the soil and suppress weeds pretty much applies to all plants, I've got to say. And once established in the cooler months of the year, these cultivars require minimal watering.
2: Fertilise with a balanced controlled release native fertiliser after flowering and prune lightly and regularly to maintain shape and promote fresh growth. Prune more firmly after flowering and watch out for scale.
0: Of course, avoid wetting the foliage to minimise possible fungal problems. Although we have it, that's all for Garden Jobs for the weekend. It's been great chatting with you, Steve. Look forward to the chat next time.
2: Yeah, thanks, Marianne. Really enjoyed it and look forward to next week.
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0: Thank you for listening. I hope we've inspired you to look out for gardening volunteer opportunities in your community and grow an olive tree. Tune in next week, because next week I'll be talking with Ian Hempel, owner of Herbie Spices, about the most expensive spice there is, saffron. You can hear the whole show again on Mixcloud. Just look for 2RRR programs or follow Real World Gardener on Facebook for the link. If you have a question on wildlife, plants or garden design, the team would love to hear from you either via email realworldgardener@gmail.com or you can write in to 2RRR PO Box 644 Gladesville, New South Wales 1675. Until next week, I'll leave you with a track by the Bee Gees, Islands in the Stream. But for me, have a great gardening week. Bye for now.

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3: So we're talking about high-level, deep geological burial of high-level radioactive waste, which is massively complicated and massively costly, and we haven't done it. We've had 35 years of failure to find a site for low-level waste. And Richard Miles is telling us it's okay because that stuff won't be here until 2050. So, no costings, no plan, no site, no consent. It's not looking good.
4: Hello and welcome to the Radioactive Show. I'm Michaela and today we'll be hearing updates and discussions around nuclear waste on this continent recorded at the Australian Nuclear Free Alliance meeting held in Pitchy Ritchie Park in August. We'll hear from Dave Sweeney facilitating this session on waste and for President and Gugatha Elder Sue Hazeldine, freelance journalist Jorgen Doyle and Arunda representative Jaquita Hayes, organisers with the Pine Gap Peace Convergence, Mia Pepper from Nuclear Free Western Australia and now Nuclear Free Campaigner with the Australian Conservation Foundation, Yankunjara women Simone Turr and Karina Lester, who we heard from last week bringing an update on the AUKUS public inquiry that she is one of the commissioners for. Let's go now to hear excerpts from this wide-ranging conversation about nuclear waste.
3: Okay, radioactive waste. A lot of us in this room have been involved in fights around radioactive waste in different parts of the country for over many years. And there's some absolute winners in this room. Some absolute winners have defeated multiple fights and multiple attempts by federal government to put domestic and international waste at sites all around Australia. From territory, particularly South Australia, all around the place. And including, and it was mentioned, you know, the massive role of the Kupaviti Kunga Juta in starting that up and that story going through. We will look at a little snapshot of where we are. AUKUS waste is really serious and a real concern. And we'll look at a few initiatives that ANTHA's done since we last met about radioactive waste. We'll hear a little bit about stuff in the Northern Territory. But first up, we'll hear from Arnie.
5: No, it was just something that I learnt up in Alice Springs the other week. It was about the salt mines. I found out that they possibly could use the old salt mines as a spot for the waste dump, right? Yeah, and I'm a bit worried about that, really worried about it, because we've got one hell of a salt mine back home too. And that scared me, and I thought, well, I'm going to bring that to ANFA so that we can watch, keep an eye on the salt mines. Yeah, I didn't know a lot about it. I just heard about it in Alice Springs, stuck in my mind, and I thought I'll bring it to ANFA. Keep an eye on the old salt mines, everybody.
3: Now, super, and that's really good, and I love it when something that someone goes, this needs to come to ANFA, is, and there's people here who can talk about it as well. So, like, that's on the list of things, and maybe we might even start with that, of the list of things that are currently happening. There's stuff, wouldn't mind touching quickly with some of the South Australians, maybe just the fact that there is a waste dimension to Osborne. There is a waste dimension to HMAS Stirling. There is also a company called Talus Holdings, which is the one that Arnie's talking about, talking up. It has a low-level waste facility in Western Australia, but is now increasingly talking up a project called Chandler near Tichikala, southeast of Alice Springs. And we're really lucky here because we've got two people in the room, Chiquita, we've got family connections for that country, and Jorgen, who has written extensively about this project and its potential. So might just introduce you two to talk a little bit about that one happening.
6: So there's this company called TELUS Holdings, until recently, the CEO was an ex-Wall Street banker. It's an Australian-based company. I guess it's unusual for a private company to propose a nuclear waste dump. They have an existing nuclear waste storage facility outside of Kalgoorlie on Mali-Nugoli country. That one is called Sandy Ridge, and they've been pushing really hard to take low-level AUKUS nuclear waste at that facility. And then they've got this facility, or this proposed facility, 120 kilometres south of Alice Springs on southern Aranda country, that they would like to build into a big salt formation there. And that's just outside of the Aboriginal community of Tichikala. It's about 15 kilometres from that community. Also not very far from the Fink River, which is the biggest river in Central Australia. They would like to build the facility up to 850 metres underground. And that in itself just suggests that it's about storing high-level nuclear waste. You just wouldn't go to that level of engineering complexity and that cost to dig that far down to store low-level waste. Publicly, they're saying they would like to store low-level waste. They, for a long time, I think they've been very deceptive in the way they've spoken to the local community about the project. They describe it as a salt mine. So they say, well, we need to take all this salt out. It's a salt mine, and then, you know, we'll have these empty caverns, and perhaps it'd be good to put something inside the empty caverns. But it's obviously the other way around. The intention is really to set up a waste dump. Yeah. And I sort of got interested in the project when they hired this US military contractor called Amentum. Amentum has offices in Alice Springs, sort of opposite the council lawns, because they are the military contractor sort of looking after the day-to-day operations at Pine Gap. They're also an absolutely massive military contractor that employs 55,000 people worldwide. They've set up US bases across West Asia. They do a lot of stuff with nuclear all around the world. They're extending the life of a nuclear power plant in South Africa. They're helping build new nuclear power plants in the Netherlands and in the UK. And they also, for a long time, managed this facility in New Mexico called the Waste Isolation Pilot Plant, which looks really quite similar to what they would like to build on southern Aranda country. The Waste Isolation Pilot Plant was built into a salt formation at a depth of about 650 metres, and it stores transuranic waste from the US's nuclear weapons program. Anyway, so the proponent for this project, TELUS Holdings, contracted Amentum to conduct a strategic review of the project. That was completed in about September last year. We haven't heard anything about the outcomes of that strategic review and what it was that Amentum said about the project. And it's gone a little bit quiet. TELUS has just got a new CEO, but I did just hear that they were trying to organise a meeting with TOs over the last few weeks, and then that was called off at the last minute. But certainly, yeah, Amentum is really, seems to be expanding its footprint. I just saw that they, I think, jointly with another company, got the contract for the nuclear submarine shipyard in Port Adelaide. That was just announced in the last week. And yeah, Chiquita's connected to that country through her grandmother. Do you want to tell people what the name for that country is, or what the name for the salt formation is?
7: Name from my great was Yukunba. That's where they want to build a mine, and we want to say no to it because it's not healthy for our mob and for the area that's going to be affected by it. So we want to say no to the waste.
3: Thanks for that. Yeah, and you don't need to go in this country 800 metres underground to extract salt if your intention is to get salt in Australia. So this is very dubious and duplicitous, and like Jorgen said, the company has been very downplaying on the ground. It's been saying a salt mine and maybe some low-level waste, and internationally, it has been really talking up that it can handle every aspect of AUKUS, including high-level waste, and doing conferences in the US and elsewhere. So this is definitely one to put on the radar, that in the wider waste conversation needs to be on Anfers Radar, a place called Chandler, near Tichikala in Central Australia. A theme that came through with that, like there's two themes that have come through a lot this morning with waste. It's about information, like information transparency, what's going on, who's doing it. And the other sort of side of the coin has been about consent, the right to say no, and about free, prior and informed consent as a mechanism. So what we wanted to do was just tap on two other aspects of things that are happening now. One in WA, where Mia's been tracking for a long time, Sandy Ridge, the low-level Talus Holdings project that Jorgen referred to. And the second part in WA is the fact that there's just been a newly licensed controlled industrial facility for radioactive waste at HMAS Stirling, south of Perth.
8: Thanks, Dave. And I might start with the controlled industrial facility at HMAS Stirling because it links in, Gillian, with the new environmental legislation. So all the developments at Stirling were put to the federal government for environmental assessment, and it was assessed because of impacts to local threatened species, and there are lots of really critically endangered and important species, but it wasn't assessed, they didn't consider the nuclear aspects of the project in that assessment. So separate to that, they've just had a license from the federal regulator, the Australian Radiation Protection Safety Agency, ARPANSA. They needed to get a license from them to construct the facility, first to site, like the siting of the facility, and then to construct. So they've got both of those licenses, and now there's a new regulator, the Australian Naval Nuclear Power Safety Regulator, AMPSA. And so they're now taking over the licensing for the waste, and we're trying to understand in the new legislation at what point do you do an environmental assessment for the radioactive waste aspect? Because at the moment it hasn't happened, and we don't know if there's a loophole in the new laws that would allow them to, but we're trying to understand that loophole and when we could either get it called in or put it forward, because it's a really big gap. But that's where it's at the moment. They don't have a license to store waste yet. The first nuclear submarines will come in next year, and they won't be ours. They'll be US and they'll be UK nuclear submarines. And at that point, we were told recently at a consultation that they will do a walkthrough before they actually do it with radioactive waste, where they'll go through the steps of what they plan to do with the maintenance waste. And once they've done a walkthrough, like a test run, then they'll apply for a license. We understand that that will start to happen next year. So that's where that one's up to. Sandy Ridge is out near Southern Cross, on the way to Kalgoorlie, and there was it's called an intractable waste facility, and it's owned by Talus, so it's a private company, and they take low-level radioactive waste, so mostly NORMS, naturally occurring radioactive waste material. And so far they've accepted, I think, about 5,000 cubic metres of low-level radioactive waste from Hunter's Hill in Sydney, so that there was a contaminated site there. And they, when they clean that up, that waste is now at Talus in Sandy Ridge. So it's actually a pretty big deal that, and nobody, it didn't get much publication, but that we've got a radioactive waste dump in WA that's actually imported radioactive waste from another state. That's quite new and significant that that's happened. That's got full environmental approvals and sign-off, even though in WA we have legislation that prevents transport and storage of radioactive waste. But the definitions here get, I think, really important in what people understand to be the law and what the reality is in law around what's a naturally occurring norm, what's a low-level waste, what's intermediate-level waste. And there's gaps in our understanding, I think, from a civil society perspective about what's allowed and what's not allowed. But that, so they've got that waste from Hunter's Hill. They trucked it, and they probably would have trucked it through Ceduna.
9: Yeah.
8: And so The other waste that they're trying to get is offshore oil and gas decommissioning. So right now around Australia, there's about $60 billion worth of infrastructure that needs to be decommissioned, these old oil and gas facilities, and they have things like mercury and NORMS, these naturally occurring radioactive waste materials, and TELUS really wants to get in on that as well and store a lot of that at Sandy Ridge in WA. So that's kind of where that's up to. They've also got a license for a deep bore, but they haven't done it and they don't have the money to do it, but that would be a trial. Again, they wouldn't be able to store waste, but they're doing a trial there.
4: We just heard from Jorgen, Jakita and Mia talking about the private company TELUS managing lower level nuclear waste and plans for expanding this into high level waste management. This was part of a big conversation about nuclear waste at the Australian Nuclear Free Alliance meeting in Pitchy Ritchie between the 14th to 16th of August. You're tuned to The Radioactive Show, produced in the studios of 3CR Community Radio on Kulin Land, Fitzroy, Melbourne, and broadcast nationally thanks to the Community Radio Network. Let's return to hear from Dave Sweeney, giving a wrap on the current situation with Australia's nuclear waste and the unusual threats posed by the AUKUS military pact that will see US and UK nuclear-powered submarines stationed at Australian naval bases starting from next year, and questions raised about what exactly the Australian Submarine Agency means when it talks about nuclear stewardship.
3: We are, for the first time, in a space where we're not fighting a national radioactive waste dump on a policy level or a postcode level. And we're doing that because we've won it every time. That's something worth remembering. So what's sort of happened now, this is like, you know, it's a very complicated area and this is a bit of a crass sort of snapshot of it, but sort of right. What's happened is that the majority of the civilian radioactive waste, particularly the higher level stuff in Australia, is produced by and stored at the Australian Nuclear Science and Technology Organisation's Lucas Heights facility in southern Sydney. Now, we've long argued that that's the best place for the worst waste till we work out a consensed, evidence-based solution. Government said that's not possible. Now, because mob around and allies around stopped every move, they've said that's not only possible, we're going to do it. So that's what they're doing. What's happened now is there's a new entrant into the waste mix, which is AUKUS. And AUKUS brings with it the highest level waste, high level waste that's actually still military grade you could use in a weapon. AUKUS also brings with it national security protections and provisions and secrecy provisions and overrides. So what we're trying to do now is get our heads around, because we've been great fighters, now we need to be great researchers, trackers, finders, find out what's going on, who's talking to who. So that's where we are. We've got like a low-level site in WA that's saying we can do low-level AUKUS. We've got two low-level sites on military bases that are related to AUKUS. We've got a potential high-level site, your country, Tichikala. We've got this creepy and growing sense of getting pieces in play from how do you define community to how do you design a waste dump. Like, so there's things moving, but it's not moving in the public realm. So we need to try and track it, and then when it's appropriate, we need to try and highlight that. So I wanted to share, to just update on two initiatives that came since the last ANFA meeting about radioactive waste and about information and about consent. And one was that ANFA wrote to Melandiri McCarthy as the First Nations Minister and said that for years ANFA communities have been fighting waste dump proposals, have been divided, you know, have had all this extra pressure, and we're really worried that as AUKUS comes along, that pressure will be more. And we want you, Minister, to give us, ANFA, a commitment that you will ensure that free, prior and informed consent is mandated for any discussions about siting of AUKUS waste. Good letter. Off it goes. 6-8 weeks later, ping, a letter comes back and it's not from the Minister, but it's from the Australian Submarine Agency. And it acknowledges that we understand that previous attempts to locate radioactive waste facilities have been poorly handled and have caused distress and heartache.
9: We're going to be asked nicely this time.
3: It's going to be different this time. But I've never seen a federal government agency say we have handled it badly so far. So that was one little concession. But the other side of that is, therefore, but now it's going to be different. And there was no reference to free, prior and informed consent. There was multiple references to consultation, clear intent to ensure, and that sort of language. So just to let you know that that's been asked, and some ANFA, not ANFA collectively, but some ANFA representatives or people who are affiliated with ANFA, including myself and others, tried to get specific reference to free, prior and informed consent in the recent ALP National Conference in Adelaide, tried to get that specifically into waste and AUKUS sections, and that wasn't successful. So it gives you a pretty clear indication of where they're thinking. They won't want to tie their hands.
10: The idea of nuclear stewardship is something that I felt when I was doing my research for our work and for my submission for the inquiry. It's as little known about that. There's a one-pager, on the submarine ASA. And, you know, that document, it's very broad in the sense of that the nation state, Australia, will have responsibility for stewardship of the waste. But there's very little transparency, as we understand, around that. And what does that stewardship actually mean? So that's been that piece is so hidden and not known.
11: Nuclear stewardship, says you're right, it's so secretive and there's so very little information out there. And that's what we're drawing out in the public inquiry, is that there are people, you know, very concerned about this and those obligations, because we do run the risk. We know that the UK have no plan about how they've been looking, you know, managing their nuclear waste. You know, you hear stories that there are submarines that are there in the ports just sitting there, nuclear-powered submarines in port, not being managed at all. And we know what the US is doing around nuclear waste as well, radioactive material. There is no textbook, and we all know that. We all know that. I know you're like Maralinga Jaroja mob and Emu mob who had been impacted by this. We know that there is no safe nuclear, full stop. That's been our lived experience story. That's been our generational story for decades now and for generations after generations. And so we need to make a lot of noise about that as well, because there is no safe way. And I think we need to be very clear. One thing that I'm very concerned about, and it's come out in, you know, through our Defence Minister, Richard Marles, to say that they will use defence land and future defence land without guidelines and checks and balances on how they will find out that location. So there's a real threat. We've got one right here in South Australia with the Woomera Prohibited Area, and they've already made changes or tweaks to it already. So that's why I keep saying there are things moving and so many moving parts. We really need to be on the ball and not be complacent around that. One of the things that have come out around that stewardship stuff is that, you know, there's a real complacency, and I guess it's just about not knowing where those locations are going to be, and then the fact that they just change those rules and they can just create whatever is defence land by whatever. There's no guidelines on that. And so there's no real clarity around it, and it's an all unknown. And they, you know, they'll often use those terms like, oh, it won't happen in our lifetime. It's like, it's not until 2050 that these things are coming and issues that we need to be dealing with around the waste and, you know, what needs to happen when, you know, submarines are being built in our ports and stuff. So I think now's the time for us to make that noise and that kickback. So we are making sure that, you know, we're sending a message to the Australian government and that they need to know as well about what's going on. But we're the ones that are really big time invested in this AUKUS agreement. And that's why Albo's not running a parliamentary inquiry, because he doesn't want to be transparent. And I think that's a big flaw. We need to make a lot of noise about that as Australians, everyday Australians. Why are we glorifying conflict and war and, you know, this militarisation? There are so many things happening of, you know, weapons, missile manufacturing, all these things that are happening across in our own communities. And that's really evident. And we're hearing that in this commission public inquiry, that there's so many things that are really happening that will end up being just the little lackey that will end up fighting US fights. And that's the big concern that we've got.
4: 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Thanks for tuning in to the Radioactive Show. 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

0: Readathon is on. 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
1: And so say all of us. Good morning, everyone. Simon Kravis with you here on the airwaves until 10 o'clock on this special Radiothon edition of Lark in the Morning, featuring all Australian artists who community radio provides an outlet for all of these people, more so than any other station. And so we would very much appreciate your support and contributions to keeping us all on the air. We'll start off with something from local band Alligator, and this is a bit of Zydeco.

Well, that's the Baylor brothers, Donal, Peter and Andy, and the Healesville Boogie, in case you missed the title. Before that, you heard Sally Ann from Headbelly Buzzard, and starting off the show, the very local Alligator from many years ago, and Lubanan Nonk Adam. And don't forget, it's Radiothon Week. What does this mean? 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Well, some more music now, again, locally grown, from Peter Hicks.

just like Chicago or Beijing. The view won't be as pretty true as what you see today. But staring through your window, you won't see it for the haze. Populate or perish, multiply we must. Our target's 50 million, so let's give it one more thrust.

And on that marvellous note of discord, we'll leave Corngrass. And that was a hymn of praise to a smelly dog, which a lot of people would identify with, I think. And before that, the tragic story of a record player that would not play what it was told, a bit like a radio station. The Haunted Phonogram from a band called Horse, recorded quite a while ago now. And starting off, Peter Hicks from Tasmania with Populate or Perish. Well, the time's just 25 past eight on this Sunday morning of the Radiothon. Yes, it's on. And this week we're calling on you to support 2XX by subscribing to the station. 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And if you're already a subscriber or you get in by the end of today, you'll be in the running for some great prizes like tickets to Canberra Writers' Festival, Canberra Theatre, National Folk Festival and more. So if you haven't subscribed, now's the time. 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So 2XX, 50 years old this year and still going strong. Well, from that American-flavoured half hour, we'll go to something very Australian. Here's Barry McDonald.

0: long time ago, and every year he likes to check on what's been happening in my life. The first thing he wants to know is, am I still who he says I am? He has given me a choice whether I want to be a Mr., Mrs., Niece or Liz. He's arranged in order of importance. I'm a bit annoyed he doesn't remember my birthday. He keeps asking me every year and I tell him, but I mean, you think he'd remember after 20 years?
1: Do you think this will be your last tax return in Australia?

has no tender words for me now past the moment. Only the tax law imposes heavy penalties for giving false or misleading information. He will tell me that my information is false and misleading if I speak to him in foreign language. But he wants, must have, my own name in my own writing to tell him that I agree.

Well, that was Shane Howard and The Depth of My Ego and Chief O'Neill's March from his album Deeper South. And Shane comes from a family once poetically described as the Von Trapp family of Western Victoria. He and his brothers and sisters used to sing at lots of different events. Before Shane Howard, you heard Jane Belfrage with her Ode to the Taxman, something familiar to probably most of you listeners who filled in a tax form in the last 3 months. It's all a bit more less paper-based these days, but still the same sorts of questions. And before that, Collector, the band from Central West, from Bathurst, then featuring Jason and Chloe Roeth, who are still very active in the music scene. And starting off the bracket, Woodbine Hill, sung by Maisie Kelly and Barry McDonald from the New England area of New South Wales. Well, if you're listening, perhaps you've noticed it's Radio Weekthon week at 2XX. And what does that mean? It means that if you're a subscriber, you're automatically in the draw to win some fantastic prizes like tickets to the Canberra Writers' Festival, the Canberra Theatre and the National Folk Festival, and more. So if you haven't subscribed to 2XX, why not? 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Subscribe by the end of the day and you'll be in the draw. We're 50 years old this year and still going strong, bringing you music from Australian artists you won't hear too often anywhere else, including this next item, which is from the late Sean Keenan and Tommy Carty, and it's Madame Bonaparte.

And that's Kate Fagan from her award-winning album Diamond Wheel from a few years back. And a very nostalgic view of life as it once was. Old Station Sisters, the song. And before that, you heard Sean Keenan and Tommy Carty with Madame Bonaparte. Well, the time's just coming up to 9 o'clock. 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Or you can even send a text to 0468 126 400. 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Or send an email to the chat. Anyway, on with more music. Here's Ender Kenny.

And that's the sound of Melbourne Choir Exaudi, directed by Mark O'Leary. And The Parting Glass, a song that's been sung by lots and lots of people over the years. And before that, you heard Enda Kenny singing The Colours of Australia. And Enda will be live at the at Smith's Alternative on the 15th of October. So look out for his gig then. Well, it's just after 9 o'clock, and it's Radiothon time once again at 2XX, the one time of the year we ask you very frequently for financial support. 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Well, coming up in the entertainment area, of course, the Merry Muse is meeting

In the deserts of Sudan, to the gardens of Japan, from Milan to Yucatan, every woman, every man. Hit me with your rhythm stick, hit me, hit me. 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Hit me slowly. Hit me quick. Hit me.

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on the docks of Tiger Bay, on the road to Mandalay, from Bombay to Santa Fe, through the hills and far away. Hit me with your rhythm stick, hit me, hit me. 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Hit me, hit me, hit me. 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

Well, that's Mick Conway and his National Junk Band from a little while ago, and Hit Me With Your Rhythm Stick, popularised by Ian Dury and the Blockheads an even longer time ago. Mick Conway, one of the veterans of the Australian folk scene, I think he's on performing generally. I think he's been in the public eye for longer than the 50 years for which 2XX has existed. And of course, it's Radiothon week this week. Help keep 2XX on the air. 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Every little bit helps. Well, coming up in the live entertainment line in a few weeks' time is Lucy Wise. She's on at Smith's on the 25th of this month, of September. And this is one of her latest songs, Where Do You Go?

this rusty creaking door. String of shackled prisoners, silent, sick from hunger, shivered as the island's winter winds began to blow. Native northern tribesmen sent to Devil's Island.

Well, two of the great voices of Australian songwriting, Paul Kelly there with Winter Coat, and before that, Neil Murray with Good Light in Broome. And Neil did a great show at Smith's last night, thoroughly enjoyed by everyone who was there. And before that, Bernard Carney all the way from Western Australia with Devil's Island. And starting off the bracket, Lucy Wise with Where Did You Go? And she's really carved a name for herself, starting out in the Wise family band many years ago from a very musical family. Anyway, it's 9:30. 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Well, on with a bit more music. We've got something now from Kate and Ruth, who, of course, hail from Canberra. This is from a record they made years ago called Swapping Seasons, and it's a set of tunes starting off with Tom Holmes' Reel.

in the hours of darkness, save the light of moon and star. Hide the picture on the signboard over Doughty's Horse Bazaar. When the last rose tint is fading on the distant alder scrub, then the army prays for Watty at the entrance of his pub. Now I often sit at Watty's when the night is very near, with a head that's full of jingles.

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What he lounges in his armchair in its old accustomed place, with a fatherly expression on his round and passive face, and his arms are clasped

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And the loafers wait for shouters and they get there just the same. 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

0: Well, that was Ruby Hunter, and welcome to all people from our, I think, last album, just called Ruby. Before that, Loaded Dog from Western Australia, and When the Army Prays for Wattie. Typical bit of bush humour in that song. And starting off, we heard Kate and Ruth. In fact, more of Kate on that one, with three tunes: Tom Holmes' Reel, Scotch Mary, and the Oral Valley Reel. And all the music you've heard for the last hour and three quarters is from Australia, all homegrown, all brought to you by Community Radio, where, of course, it's Radiothon Week, where we're asking you to subscribe and support the station and help give exposure to artists such as those you've heard today. 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Well, it's coming up to a quarter to ten. Don't forget, Irish Voice with Declan will be here at 10 o'clock. And I'm sure he'll have news, music and information of interest to the Irish community. But if you're interested in live entertainment and you're a rockabilly fan, the Fuelers are playing at Smith's Alternative in the very near future. In fact, they're this coming Saturday at 4 p.m. So we're going to hear a bit of music from the Fuelers, recorded live. Here it is. They're just tuning up now.
1: I don't play this, everybody. I just want to say I don't play this. Now, when most people come up to you, especially if you're in a band, they come up and they go, "Oh, play a bit of harp." That means they don't play a bit of harp, okay? I just think that's something you should know, okay? So, I'm playing.
2: What about you, Cal?
1: Oh, yeah, I'll play a bit of harp. Oh, yeah, yeah. All right, this is the Mudflap Girl.

Well, that's the sound of the Fuelers very much live, and you can catch them at Smith's this coming Saturday at 4 p.m. Well, here's something from Alastair, the late Alastair Hewlett, recorded a long time ago, but one of his best-known songs, He Fades Away.

And that's Alastair Hewlett. What's probably one of his best-known songs, He Fades Away, been covered by a few people. Well, it's nearly the top of the hour, as we say on radio, time for Irish Voice with Declan, news and music from Ireland. I'm going to leave you with a song from Jenny Gall, and this is The Tale of the Reedy Lagoon. So thanks very much for listening, and if you haven't subscribed already, head to the 2XX website and click subscribe or donate and help keep us on the air. Bye for now.